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2: 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It's very much a foreign political party.
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0: 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News, talk, sports. So we're talking to Dr. Jim right now from the Joint Chiropractic. 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
2: All right, my friends, my friendlies, welcome to Mad Demons Outlaw Radio. Yeah, this would be, for the most part, last segment. Thank you for being there.
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4: I got you.

0: Virginia City, Nevada style bar, agree, then just say you agree. I can't understand how you can be a liberal in 2026. It's beyond me.
1: It's absolutely out of reach.
0: Right?
1: It's out of reach completely.
0: It's stupidity.
1: Yes.
0: All right, so dig this bitch-ass liberal. Go.
2: I got a question because I really need to know.

0: Yesterday morning, it was 77 degrees when we backed out. It's been averaging about a degree an hour increasing. So that's the bad news.
1: Fire Authority Division Chief Craig Covey, 40,000 people in the Garden Grove area under evacuation orders. Governor Gavin Newsom has also declared a state of emergency for Orange County. Well, the Justice Department confirms it scrubbed its website of news releases about criminal cases related to the January 6th riot. The move comes days after the DOJ announced the $1.8 billion fund designated to compensate Trump allies and people who feel that they were unjustly investigated and prosecuted. With the attack near the White House today, a report says a member of the Trump family was targeted earlier by Iran. Here's Fox's Paul Stevens.
2: The New York Post reports that first daughter Ivanka Trump was targeted for assassination by a terrorist trained by Iran's Islamic Revolutionary Guard Corps. Sources say 32-year-old recently captured Mohammed Bakir Saad Dawood al-Saadi made a pledge to kill Ivanka Trump and even had a blueprint of her Florida home. That plot was allegedly hatched to avenge President Trump's move to kill Iranian military chief Qasem Soleimani in a U.S. drone strike in Baghdad 6 years ago. Al-Saadi was arrested in Turkey on May 15th and extradited to the U.S. He's charged with numerous attacks and attempted attacks throughout Europe and the U.S. Paul Stevens, Fox News.
1: The family of NASCAR icon Kyle Busch releases his cause of death. He died of severe pneumonia. Busch's passing comes less than 2 weeks after he reportedly struggled with a sinus cold, made worse by competing at a Cup Series race at Watkins Glen. Busch was 41. I'm Chris DeMeo. This is Fox News.
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11: Clay Travis and Buck Sexton. 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

0: Markley, Van Camp, and Robbins.
1: There is something he is doing now that the Treasury Secretary, Scott Bessent, was not doing last week, which is sort of saying, well, in their heart of hearts, people know. Scott Bessent, who I generally like, but man, I was getting nervous about him a couple weeks ago. He was like, well, in their heart of hearts, people feel pretty good about the economy. No, they don't, dude. You got it. You have to confront that. Mm-hmm. And gas prices are front and center for everybody as a gauge of how they are doing personally.

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9: There is something he is doing now that the Treasury Secretary, Scott Bessent, was not doing last week. 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Scott Bessent, who I generally like, but man, I was getting nervous about him a couple weeks ago. He was like, well, in their heart of hearts, people feel pretty good about the economy. No, they don't, dude. You got it. You have to confront that. Mm-hmm. And gas prices are front and center for everybody as a gauge of how they are doing personally. 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

0: he was arrested and brought to the U.S. to face multiple terrorism-related charges.
1: Fox's Chanley Painter. The cause of death for NASCAR driver Kyle Busch has been released by his family.
2: His family now says he died after severe pneumonia progressed into sepsis, resulting in rapid and overwhelming associated complications. The family received the report today. Busch, a two-time NASCAR champion, died at just 41 years of age on Thursday, a day after passing out in a racing simulator.
1: That's Fox's Jonathan Hunt reporting. I'm Chris DeMayo. This is Fox News.
3: No. That's the third time today. Come on. How much is he drinking?
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1: There is something he is doing now that the Treasury Secretary, Scott Bessent, was not doing last week, which is sort of saying, well, in their heart of hearts, people know. Scott Bessent, who I generally like, but man, I was getting nervous about him a couple weeks ago. He was like, well, in their heart of hearts, people feel pretty good about the economy. No, they don't, dude. You got it. You have to confront that. Mm-hmm. And gas prices are front and center for everybody as a gauge of how they are doing personally. That's a real thing that you have to confront.
0: Right after Clay and Buck on WTAQ.
2: 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Thank you.

0: 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I'm Deborah Valentine. 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
1: This is your home for Brewers baseball.
11: And a drive right center field. It's back. It is way back and gone. Bryce Terang goes deep. And a high fly ball deep left field. Gary Sanchez matches Bowers again. Number five for Sanchez. Fly ball left center field. This is well struck. It's back there. It is gone. Jake Bowers' hot streak continues.
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1: 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The U.S. struck the sites at Bandar Abbas and Keshem port, also the Kargan naval checkpoint, whereas the vessels Iran was targeting are the USS Truxton, the USS Mason, and the USS Rafael Peralta.
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8: A takedown by the Secret Service. I'm Deborah Valentine, Fox News. The White House lockdown lifted after a gunman opened fire outside the White House perimeter Saturday evening. Secret Service shot the suspect, who died after being taken to the hospital. Fox's Chanley Painter has the latest.
9: The FBI is investigating after the Secret Service shot and killed a man who they say fired shots towards the White House. It happened outside of a checkpoint shortly after.

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1: 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However, we have no control or influence over other customers who have access to this data.
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5: Bullets fly near the White House. I'm Chris DeMayo, Fox News. A gunman opening fire outside the White House Saturday night. Fox's Alex Hogan in Washington has more.
6: We do know that this is an active investigation, that the police are working with Secret Service, and this is an area, of course, has a heavy police presence to begin with. We've been seeing different police cars come and go, members of the Secret Service come and go. Right now, it appears that there's not a lot of movement at this one location where I'm standing, but when I was moving around some of the different blocks, we really did see a similar scene of just car after car, making sure that no one gets closer to the White House at this point.
5: The suspected shooter has been identified as 21-year-old Nashir Best. Officials say Best died on the way to the hospital. President Trump says negotiations are nearly finalized on a peace deal with Iran. He held separate calls with Middle Eastern mediators and Israeli Prime Minister Benjamin Netanyahu yesterday.
7: President Trump has reportedly said that they are getting a lot closer.

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2: 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You silly, silly person. 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
13: A gunman shot and killed. I'm Deborah Valentine, Fox News. A gunman opened fire outside the White House perimeter Saturday evening. Secret Service agents shot the suspect, who died after being taken to the hospital. Fox's Chanley Painter has the latest.
14: The FBI is investigating after the Secret Service shot and killed a man who they say fired shots towards the White House. It happened outside of a checkpoint shortly after 6 p.m. A bystander was also struck in the exchange of gunfire. Officials say the 21-year-old gunman never got inside the perimeter of the White House, and President Trump was not hurt.
13: The gunman identified as Nasir Best of Maryland, who Fox confirms had a history of mental illness and at least two prior arrests and an order to stay away from the White House. An investigation is ongoing. That bystander is reported in critical condition. President Trump says final details of an Iran agreement are to be announced soon. Fox's Alicia Acuna reports.
15: President Trump says a deal to end the war with Iran has been largely negotiated. He says final details are still being worked out between the U.S., Iran, and other countries. More details are expected soon. The agreement reportedly would reopen the Strait of Hormuz, ease restrictions on Iranian ports and assets. It would also begin at least a 30-day period for further talks on Iran's nuclear program, including the future of its enriched uranium stockpile.
13: While meeting with his Indian counterpart in New Delhi, Secretary of State Marco Rubio comments on the potential peace agreement between the U.S. and Iran.
16: I believe, maybe more news coming out a little bit later today on this topic.

Well, good morning, or good evening, depending on where you are, live across America on this Memorial Day weekend. We are 100% 4 hours of live radio from a dimly lit underground bunker buried deep beneath the shifting sands of the Sonoran Desert, where the radar sweeps endlessly across the night sky. The coffee is black, and the phones are already lighting up. And somewhere between midnight and dawn, the truth still fights to be heard. My name's Rich Barra. I'm your host tonight, while most of the world sleeps, and you are

0: Welcome to New Weekend. I'm Rob Sussman. An upcoming horror movie has local ties. The Backrooms dates to an eerie 2002 photo of an empty room with dated yellow wallpaper taken during a renovation project to turn an old furniture store into what became the Oshkosh Hobbytown store, formerly owned by Bob Mazza. The picture eventually sparked an online Backrooms phenomenon where several people created their own creepy stories as to what happens there. Most notably, YouTuber Kane Parsons turned it into a viral series there, and he's also the director of the new A24 movie. WTAQ's Rachel Charniak spoke with Bob Mazza last week.
1: The photos that were taken by, not me, but a guy that was actually like a manager for me and ended up being like my best friend forever kind of guy. But he was interested in some of the stuff I was doing because we had connections through the RC car racing stuff. And which he's still involved in. He's still involved with his store. He's working there part time now.
2: Sure.
1: I had done a couple of these adventures, you know, looking for places to do. I guess for people to do stuff. It's in the RC car racing. Programs that we were running at the time were drawing in quite a few people, and we were always at a struggle to where we could do it when we wanted to do it. You know, you can't rent a big room like that on a Saturday without spending $1,000. And we had in the past, you know, previous to that, we rented Thursdays and then eventually Fridays from the Eagles Club, and that's where we raced for many years before the purchase of that building. And we knew we were going to lose that spot eventually, and we were losing our spot in the mall we were at because Walmart kind of pulled the rug out from underneath us. All the people that were in the strip mall where Walmart was located, when Walmart decided to move out of that mall, we were all kind of left paying high rent without an anchor store, and eventually that whole mall just dried up and died. So we were looking for a place to get out of there. We still had a couple of years left on our lease, so we had time. And I don't live far from the building, so it's like it was something that I had seen for years, and I knew the owners, and the place was basically very dilapidated and falling apart, as you can see in the photographs. And we went in and took a bunch of pictures, and we went to some contractors and architects kind of thing and said, you know, can we do anything with this? And basically that was the start of the whole thing. You know, it was the website was created to show that we were moving along with a new place, and we wanted to post those pictures. And And we had a lot of pictures, and eventually I shared all those with the public. There's a spot online where you can go and see them, just the full gamut of all of the pictures that were taken. Well, I venture to say that was the start of all of this. You know, we posted those pictures, and back in 2002, 2003, and again, it was more of a look. You know, I mean, it's like, look, this is what we're going to do for you, you know, to give you a new place to play and all that other kind of stuff. And, of course, it all got forgotten because we moved along with it. And within a year or so, that whole building got gutted out and renovated a little bit at a time because I was still running a store, obviously a 7-day-a-week store and doing this in my free time. So we spent about a year doing most of the work ourselves except for the plumbing and the electrical. All the painting and drywall and stuff was mostly done by friends and family. All the gutting and tearing out of all of the garbage and stuff that we pulled out of there was all racers. And even when we moved the store, we had, you know, club members from like model club and airplane club. You know, everybody got together and made all that stuff happen. And it was a risk because we were moving away from a typical A location strip mall on the highway to old dilapidated old, you know, main road that goes through the center of town that's kind of been forgotten about. And so it was kind of a risk, but you know, we knew we had the, you know, the racers that would come in, and we didn't know if we could draw people off the highway. So I guess part of that was we ran a billboard on the highway for many, many years straight. And we did pretty good there. So we were typically one of the top performing hobby towns in the country.
2: So tell me a little bit about with the back rooms happening. I mean, I know last time when Rob and I came there to do that story a couple of years ago, it was already you guys were getting a bunch of attention from it. But now with this new movie coming out, has that heightened that attention at all?
1: I've pretty much stayed in contact with these guys. Not the movie guys, but, you know, the online presence of all of these guys. They contact me kind of on a regular basis and even ask me questions like you. It's like, what do you think about this and what do you think about that? And they're always asking for more pictures and more history and stuff like that, which, you know, they've softened since then, but they've kind of done a couple of things for me that I thought was kind of cool, where the a couple of these guys had gone out and found the actual design of wallpaper that they really wanted to find and see this stuff in real life. They found it in another furniture store out in Pennsylvania, and the owner of that building allowed them to go in there and tear it all off the walls and stuff like that. And they sent me a big piece of it, and they're selling it on eBay and stuff. And I've made some like relic type plaques that I've been selling on eBay, and it's been kind of fun. I'm starting to run out of product, so the ones that are most popular have a little bit of the carpet and a little bit of wallpaper on them, and I'm almost out of the wallpaper. But it's been fun.
2: Oh my gosh,
1: but then
2: cool.
1: I did another one with their wallpaper, which is the actual, you know, it takes the color away from it, because it's actually not yellow. The wallpaper that everybody is enthralled by looks very yellow in all of the pictures, and that was just lighting and, you know, how cameras were 25 years ago or whatever. And so it was neat to see that stuff, and but yeah, staying in contact with them. But so they've reached out to me about some of this other stuff, and I don't, you know, like I said, I'm amazed, and I'm amazed at what these kids can do. You know, they're, for the most part, most of them are very smart and very talented. One of them sent me a video yesterday that showed what that room looked like from when it was built, and then it went through maybe four or five different pictures of what it could have looked like, you know, back in 1920, and then probably like 1950, and then a racetrack. And it was a pretty neat video. They do all kinds of stuff. They, you know, you had to construct that whole room and then change all of the fixtures and all every step of the way. And, you know, they do it like a movie video.
2: So tell me, you said that you've been in contact with not people from the movie, but you. I just want to clarify who is this? Like, just people from the internet?
1: There's I don't know a lot about the internet because I'm old, and it's fun. But these kids, they, you know, obviously they spend a lot of time doing this stuff, and they communicate a lot on the internet. And the platform that I usually communicate with them through, and the reason I was on that platform, because we had a gaming group that invited me to be on that platform back when we had in-store gaming, and it's called Discord.
2: Mm-hmm.
1: I'm sure you're probably familiar with it. But there's a huge backroom community on there. I guess there's some other ones like on Reddit and stuff like that, but I don't go any further than this. This is plenty for me. And
2: sure.
1: It's like, you know, most, like with the stuff that I've done, they've helped me with like the certificates and stuff like that. It's been entertaining.
2: Yeah,
1: but
2: yeah.
1: Nice group of guys. Some of them came from very far away to visit the store when I was there, like as far away as Portugal and North Carolina. They'd fly there to see the store. So
2: so
1: and we were and I was if I was I was obviously trying to get away from the store stuff, and the reality of it is I had plans of doing some more stuff, you know, digging and building of displays for people to come in and take pictures of and stuff like that. But the new owner's not really savvy as to how this could help him, I guess, and hasn't really embraced the whole thing. So that got kind of swept under the rug. But he's changed it to be like what he wants his store to be like. It's not much like it used to be when I owned it.
2: Sure. So I'm just curious, have you seen the trailer for the movie that's coming up?
1: Yep.
2: And what do you think about it? What was kind of your reaction when you were watching it?
1: Well, it's better than the YouTube video that he was so famous for. I think it's a lot more professionally done, and you know, I guess it's not really my thing. The first video I did on YouTube, I couldn't understand why somebody would sit through it. But you know, this is done up much more professionally, and it looks like it should be entertaining. I'm looking forward to seeing it. I don't know, like I said, it's not my thing, so it's not going to be some life changing event for me, but. The reality of it is it's interesting. Everybody's a fan of horror, whatever, movies, flicks, movies, books, whatever. So this lends to that pretty good.
2: And something I noticed, too, that I thought was cool in the trailer, it looked like it was at, like, some kind of a furniture store, which I know is where... you know, the background kind of started. So do you know, I mean, I'm sure they just probably did their research, but it's cool to see that they kind of maintained that accuracy, I guess.
1: Well, and I don't know, somebody reached out to me that was linked to this main person back when I still owned the building because we were doing a bunch of things for fundraising to fix up the building and stuff like that. And, they didn't really want anything to, you know, do with us, talk, you know, come see the place, any of that kind of stuff. Nothing really came from that. So I'm not really sure. The furniture store aspect, I guess, I think it's just more of an old building thing that, you know, any old building can represent the same thing as this backrooms thing. And then, so, like they say, you can get no clip, whatever, you can end up anywhere after you get lost in this unrealistic world thing. But there are two of the main images that were picked from that storytelling thing back in 2019 or whatever are used in the movie. I think it's kind of neat. I think that, you know, obviously the store should be benefiting from it.
2: Yeah.
1: With added traffic and stuff like that, but it's not been, you know, I mean, it's not been, it wasn't huge for us, but it was really interesting. Most of the people were quite pleasant that would come into the store for the most part, just came in to take pictures and stuff like that and asked a bunch of questions, but usually bought stuff and stuff, so we never really complained about it.
2: Yeah. So are you seeing any, like, benefits from this, or are you getting, like, credit at all in the movie, do you know?
1: Nope, not at all.
2: Oh, man. That's kind of a bummer.
1: We
2: but...
1: never really asked for any rights for the pictures or any of that kind of stuff, but it's, you know, I mean, it's you know, it's one of those things that, you know, I venture to say, if somebody was there, you know, offering, I would have taken it, but I'm not, and I'm a person that wholeheartedly believes, you know, God will grant and gift you with what you have coming in life. And it's like, I have what I need. I retired. I did what I like to do for 35 years. And, you know, if something came from this, I wouldn't complain. But the reality of it is it's pretty neat. And, you know, we've, you know, it did help out the store quite a bit when I still owned it.
2: Yeah.
1: So, but yeah, we didn't, you know, and it wouldn't really 100% be on me. You know, I mean, even if Bill was, they're doing it for me or with me or working for me, you know, Bill was a big part of this, and he's a great guy. Yeah, there was a whole, I don't know up, but there was an original letter that Bill wrote that, you know, explained, you know, the whole thing that I was trying to do with, you know, buying the building to get people, you know, a place for, you know, family and fun friends, kind of get together place and all that kind of stuff. And over the years I did it in a bunch of different places. We did it in Sheboygan, we did it in Appleton, we did it in Nina, and we did a couple of outdoor events too, where Osh Vegas and Oshkosh, we were out there for 11 years before Country USA started to move in, and we moved to our outdoor location away. So it's a lot of fun over the years, 35 years. And I think, you know, for the most part, people don't realize, you know, a lot of it's kind of going away. Internet's been whittling away at small stores and stuff like that forever. But it's places like this is more of a gathering place and stuff where you can go and get some entertainment value. You know, especially with kids nowadays, you can only take them bowling so many times. And, you know, to go to the movies and stuff like that, something like this is pretty neat to have around. But obviously, it's a struggle to keep it going. It took a lot of help, a lot of workers, that kind of thing.
2: Sure, sure. So do you have any plans for when the movie comes out? Are you going to rush to the theater to see it first day, or do you just kind of whenever you get to it?
1: Yeah, I'll go. I think, you know, basically, I'm just to see it on a big screen, you know, and I don't think I need to be there the first day, because that's for the people, that's for the real fans, right? And and I want to take my kids to see it. I still have a couple of kids at home.
0: Backrooms arrives in theaters May 29th.
3: With your connection to agriculture, I'm Joanna Guza. Summertime grilling food safety tips. Rod Bain has more.
4: The unofficial start of summer and unofficial start of the summer cookout season approaches. Many during the Memorial Day weekend and throughout the summer take advantage of cooking outdoors, like USDA food safety expert Meredith Carruthers.
5: So easy to throw it on, put some meats that have been marinated or even just some burgers or things like that on the grill. So really great and tasty way to cook your food, especially in the summer when you want to be outside and enjoying the weather.
4: Yet with the warmer weather and grilling outside comes increased awareness and practice of food safety. That according to Carruthers.
5: Foodborne illness bacteria like to thrive in warm environments. So if you have raw meat and poultry or other food products that are perishable out in warm temperatures, any bacteria that is present in those foods is likely to multiply faster and faster and faster and potentially to dangerous levels as the weather gets warmer or as it's in that warm environment.
4: So while the two-hour rule still applies regarding leaving perishable food outside or out of a refrigerator or cold source for up to 2 hours to avoid foodborne illness.
5: When temperatures are above 90 degrees Fahrenheit, that time actually reduces to only 1 hour.
4: Hence the importance of keeping hot foods hot and cold foods cold. Chill is among the four steps of food safety: clean, separate, cook, and chill. And with grilling or smoking meats and other foods, the starting point is...
5: starting with a clean grill, clean smoker. It's better and safer to start with a clean grill, so making sure you're scraping off those bits before you put new ones on there. Starting with clean grates is helpful.
4: If your cookout is at a park or other outdoor locale away from home with no access to a water faucet, carry bottled water, soap, and paper towels for cleaning the grill. And after washing, start your grill or smoker to allow any remaining bacteria to be killed by the heat. Separating raw and cooked meats and the plates and utensils for them prevents foodborne illness. For instance,
5: keeping in mind to have a different set of utensils there at your grill ready to swap is important, or taking those tongs inside to wash and sanitize before bringing them back out to put your cooked food onto whatever plate or platter you're taking it back in.
4: Use a food thermometer to assure a safe, minimal cooking temperature.
5: It can be quite deceiving when you're grilling something and it looks like it's fully cooked. Your burgers look nice and brown and charred on the outside, so you're like, these must be done. And then you cut into it and it's super bright pink and very clearly not done. The way to avoid that is if you use a food thermometer.
4: More food safety information in general and regarding grilling is available through USDA's Meat and Poultry Hotline, 1-888-MP-HOTLINE. I'm Rod Bain reporting for the U.S. Department of Agriculture in Washington, D.C.
6: College students, they've been getting a lot more A's since ChatGPT rolled around.
0: You don't say.
6: Especially in classes heavy on writing and coding.
0: Sure.
6: Researchers at UC Berkeley looked at more than 500,000 grades from 2018 to 2025, found that after ChatGPT launched, A grades in AI-friendly classes jumped about 30%. Biggest increases happened in courses that had essays, if there were coding projects, take-home assignments.
0: Ah, yes, take-home assignments. They should just stop doing those, by the way.
6: Then it's a free-for-all, baby.
0: Honestly, yeah.
6: Now, the concern is that students may not actually be learning more.
0: No, not at all.
6: Grades look good. How's the brain?
0: Nothing. Nothing's there.
6: They may just be getting better grades by using the tools to complete their assignments. Researchers say AI could be replacing the struggle that normally helps people build critical thinking skills. Now, the study also says this could make GPAs less useful for employers trying to judge job applicants.
0: Oh, actually, you know what? Finally, something good with AI.
6: Some companies are already relying more heavily on GPA cutoffs as the job market tightens, while colleges, you know, your Harvards, your Yales, openly worrying about grade inflation. Because of that, some professors are shifting more grades towards in-class quizzes, tests, assignments students, you know, can't easily do with AI.
0: This is how it should have been in the first place. You should have started doing this years ago.
6: And they're just trying to now adjust and try to keep up with AI.
0: Yeah. Yeah, absolutely. I think back to something that happened to me during college. There was a essay due for one of my classes. It was like a political communications class. And the girl next to me, a friend of mine, comes into class and she's like, were we supposed to do something today?
6: Did we have something due?
0: And this was about 20 minutes before class. And I'm like, yeah, we have like a 4-page essay on political communication that's due today, like when class starts. And she's like, oh, no. And so she goes to the computer, and I'll never forget it. She puts her name on the very top, and she writes, political communication is, and then 96-point font, bull bleep, with 5 exclamation points.
6: To fill up 4 pages?
0: And then she just, like, it wasn't even 4 pages. I think she only did, like, cranked out 2.
6: Okay, sure.
0: And then she just, like, put on the second page, like, a 5-sentence rant about how it sucks.
6: Okay, sure.
0: And then she turned it in. She got one more point than I did.
6: Wow.
0: That professor hated me.
6: That's what it was.
0: Yeah.
6: Yeah.
0: No, he didn't like that I quoted Friedrich Nietzsche, I think. If I remember the note he put. And yeah, what he put on her paper, I remember what he put on her paper. It's like, this was a bold choice. I don't agree with it, but it was a bold choice.
6: Credit for bold choice?
0: I guess so. I should have just not done the paper.
6: Yeah.
0: I should have done what she did. She was the smart one.
6: Yeah.
0: She didn't, but nowadays that would have never happened because she would have just gone to AI and it's like, hey, get me a 4-page paper.
6: And
0: right,
6: it could
0: now
6: have spit it out pretty quick.
0: Political communication, yeah. And then boom.
6: In your professor's defense, nobody likes anyone that quotes Nietzsche.
0: No, it is fair. I'm not going to lie.
6: Like, I'm on the professor's side on that.
0: Well,
6: one.
0: You would have been on the professor's
6: side. I get it.
0: I was, and I also understand. This is the other thing about me in college. When you think about how Rob Sussman was in college, I was as intolerable as you're imagining.
6: Oh,
0: probably worse. I was annoying as hell in college.
6: Yeah, I'm just waiting for that to get better.
0: No, it won't. Well, no, if you can believe it, it has. I mean, it has gotten better.
6: Yeah, but that's coming from you.
0: Oh, I know.
6: Yeah.
0: I know. I used to be way more annoying. Okay. I'm self-admitting everything here.
6: Sure.
0: Yeah.
6: Yeah.
0: I know. Look, I'm very self-aware. Very self-aware. I know exactly why and how I drive people up the wall.
6: Okay.
0: I'm doing it right now.
6: Well, with me?
0: Yeah.
6: No, I don't care.
0: No?
6: No.
0: Yeah, what, you're over it? You're desensitized?
6: Yeah, I'm just letting you go, man. I mean.
0: Oh, that's true.
6: Jeez, it's been years with this.
0: Uh-huh. Almost 4.
6: Yeah. My Rob Sussman brain is basically dead inside.
0: That's probably good. That's probably why you're able to come in every morning and do this.
6: Yep, that's how I survive.
0: You're so desensitized.
6: That's how I survive.
0: That's good. That's New Weekend for this time. I'm Rob Sussman.
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7: gunfire near the White House. I'm Paul Stevens, Fox News. Gunman opening fire outside the White House Saturday evening. Fox's Alex Hogan in D.C.
19: We do know that this is an active investigation, that the police are working with Secret Service. And this is an area, of course, has a heavy police presence to begin with. We've been seeing different police cars come and go, members of the Secret Service come and go. Right now, it appears that there's not a lot of movement at this one location where I'm standing. But when I was moving around some of the different blocks, we really did see a similar scene of just car after car, making sure that no one gets closer to the White House at this point.
7: The suspected shooter has been ID'd as 21-year-old Nasir Best. Officials say Best died on the way to a hospital. President Trump saying talks are nearly finalized on a peace deal with Iran. He held separate calls with Middle Eastern mediators and Israeli Prime Minister Benjamin Netanyahu on Saturday afternoon.
20: President Trump has reportedly said that they are getting a lot closer to finalizing a deal. We also know that U.S. Secretary of State Marco Rubio, who just landed in India, has previously said that slight progress has been made. Now, we know a delegation from Pakistan that included the country's army chief was just in Iran. They met with Iran's foreign minister and the speaker of parliament as they worked to hammer out the final details of a potential ceasefire deal. One official here in the UAE says that he feels like there's a 50-50 chance of there being a deal between Iran and the U.S.
7: That's Fox's Jeff Paul, Secretary of State Marco Rubio in India.
21: I believe, you know, maybe more news coming out a little bit later today on this topic, and I'll leave it to the president to make further announcements on it. Suffice it to say that some progress has been made, significant progress, although not final progress has been made.
7: And Montgomery County, Texas officials say two people were injured in a shooting in New Caney. The shooter is in custody. 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
22: 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And throughout the year, Bill Hemmer.

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6: Over 30 drivers and hundreds of thousands of fans getting into position in Indianapolis for the 110th running of the Indy 500, the largest single sporting event in the world, with defending 2025 champion Alex Palou securing the pole position at Indy today, chasing a rare back-to-back victory. Alexander Rossi in the second spot following a crash during practice on turn two at Indy last week. Starting 26th, 45-year-old Catherine Legg, the first female and oldest driver to attempt a double, racing the Indy 500, getting on a jet, and racing the Coca-Cola 600 in Charlotte. Jeff Manasso, Fox News.
1: Midwest bracing for massive flooding.
7: Rounds of heavy rain and slow-moving storms target the region. More than 33 million people from Texas to the southeast are under threat, with some areas expecting up to 8 inches of rain through Sunday morning. In Atlanta, flash flooding stranded drivers and triggered multiple water rescues during rush hour.
1: And that's Fox's Chan Lee Painter. A very special Memorial Day celebration for the Memorial Day concert.
8: The 37th annual National Memorial Day concert airs tonight on PBS, live from the West Lawn of the U.S. Capitol, hosted by actor Gary Sinise and actress Mary McCormack. 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Sinise tells Fox News Audio about another special segment.
9: So we will be honoring World War II veterans during that segment, and the National Symphony Orchestra is going to be playing a piece of music written by my son, Mac, during that segment.
8: 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Michelle Polina, Fox News.
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2: Welcome to the Glenn Beck Program. We're glad you're here. Thank you so much for listening. I just don't understand what's happening with the Fauci CIA MK Ultra thing. I mean, I don't even know what are we even arguing about anymore. I'm completely lost. Is it just me? A CIA employee testified to a Senate panel about something really important that Fauci influenced the intelligence report to downplay that the virus most likely came from a lab leak in China. Finally, we have somebody who is verifying this. And then 20 minutes into it, he starts talking about missing JFK files and MK Ultra files. And now the world has lost its mind.

0: I want to show you this cycle. It is insane. It's just insane. We'll get to that here in just a second. 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Rough Greens makes any dog food better. Okay, so the CIA employee is testifying, and this is a really big deal. Okay. Fauci, wait a minute, we have proof now and we have somebody verifying Fauci influenced the CIA intelligence report and said, you know, downplay the virus thing came from a lab in China. Why would he do that? That verifies absolutely everything we've already known. This is a really big deal. Then we start talking about missing files and conflicting testimony and the experts who have reversed themselves and the agencies who suddenly can't find documents that apparently existed yesterday and who moved them from the office and the leaked emails and the intelligence briefings and the accusations and the counter-accusations, the media cycles that are going to burn white hot and then vanish in 2 or 3 days like none of this ever happened and we won't get to the bottom of COVID. 20 minutes into this thing, this expert talking about Fauci brings something else up that is important in and of itself, okay? Missing JFK files and missing MK Ultra files. Wait a minute, what? And they were in whose office and who went? And was that a raid, not a raid? And everything is lost. Everything is lost. And this is why I think, this is why I feel this way. I think the average person sits in their kitchen or their truck every day listening to shows like this, and they just are like, I don't even care anymore. I don't even know why I listen to this stuff. Why do I pay attention? I mean, I don't even know who to believe. I don't know what's true, what's not. This is the most dangerous place a free people can arrive. Because once there's a collapse in trust completely, once it's completely gone, once every institution sounds like a rival propaganda arm, we can't reason together. And look at us. We can barely reason. We can't reason our way out of a wet paper bag right now. Let's look at these stories. Boxes of CIA-related files reportedly discovered. Questions, again, about what intelligence agencies knew, when they knew it, who handled the investigations, the origin of the investigations, who helped shape the narrative publicly versus privately, and at the same time, renewed scrutiny around Anthony Fauci, his testimony, internal communications, gain-of-function debates, funding questions, the attempt to define terms after the fact. The guy calls himself science himself. And whether the American people and the people of the world were given the truth during one of the largest societal disruptions in history. Well, we can't have any of that out. We can't have any of that out. So what do? Turn on the machine. We got to just turn on the machine. Get somebody to scream cover up. And because then the other side will scream conspiracy theory. And then cable news will pick teams. Let me guess. The MSNBC will be for the left and Fox will be for the right. And God only knows what CNN is doing. Does anybody even watch? Social media filled with amateur detectives and professional liars. And politicians that will take all of this and turn it into just fundraising copy. This is why we need your money now more than ever. The stakes are too high. Give, give, give. Meanwhile, the little baby in between us, the truth, suffocates. And why has that happened? Because, for one reason, we're all goldfish. We cannot pay attention and stay focused on one thing for more than 5 seconds. And then the other thing is, we can't admit that the world is not entirely black and white. There is good and evil, but there is also shades of gray when it comes to which side is good side and which side is the bad side. People said some absolutely crazy things during COVID that were wrong. They've put a chip inside of the vaccine. They're chipping all of us. They're going to be tracking all of us. Not true. Not true. And then there was a lot of stuff that was said that sounded crazy, and these institutions just dismissed legitimate questions, and those people were wrong. Wait, both sides can't be right and wrong. Yes, they can. Yes, they can. This is the part that modern America and the rest of the world has forgotten. Reality usually is complicated enough and fair enough to humiliate everybody to some degree or another. Science is not a church. Intelligence agencies are not infallible or always good or always bad. Politicians are not priests. Skeptics are not automatically prophets or kooks. The real problem is, I looked at these two stories. I thought, what are we even going for? What principle should we be looking for? We don't know how to separate principles from tribes. So let me try on this one. Forget about Fauci for a second. Forget about the CIA for a second. Those are both really important. But forget about Republicans versus Democrats. Forget about whether you wore a mask or you refused one. What are the principles here? Because that's where an adult should begin. So here they are. Principle number one. In a free society, the government must never, ever knowingly mislead the public during a crisis. I don't even need to know if I have to say in a crisis. It should never knowingly mislead people. And in a crisis, because, you know, they'll say, you know, the people might panic as a result. What? Even if you think the public can't handle uncertainty, you have to tell the truth. I don't care if you think you're acting for noble reasons. It's not a noble act to lie. Once authorities decide they can shape reality, you know, to give the people for their own good, self-government begins to die. And you know what you get? You get a bunch of hapless rubes like we have now. They're like, I don't know what's going on. I don't know. Who did we break away from with the American Revolution? Was it Vietnam? Principle number two. Scientific debate must always remain open, especially during emergencies. The moment dissent becomes censorship, science is corrupted. Real science survives questioning. In fact, it depends on it. And we now know, absolutely know, that serious, credentialed experts were at times at best dismissed. They were throttled online, they were professionally threatened or destroyed only for asking questions that later became mainstream discussions that turned out to be right. That should terrify everybody. Left, right, independent, doesn't matter. Everyone should look at what happened during COVID and go, geez, that could never happen again. But it's going to. Why? Because we're not talking about it. We had a chance to talk about it, and then missing boxes. Principle number three. Intelligence agencies cannot become domestic narrative managers. And this one really matters. The CIA, why do they exist? What is their charter? Their charter is to gather foreign intelligence, not shape what Americans are allowed to think. The FBI, what do they exist for? To investigate federal crimes, not referee political speech. Once these agencies begin acting like guardians of acceptable reality, the Constitution, it might as well be Alka-Seltzer. Throw some water on it. It'll dissolve. History is full of governments that convince themselves we're just protecting democracy, as they strangle it to death. Principle number four. Skepticism has to be disciplined. This one's just as important as the other. Just because institutions have lied before does not mean that every rumor is true. A free people cannot survive on paranoia. We can't survive on not trusting anything. If every missing file becomes proof of a global conspiracy, then reason collapses from the other direction. You cannot build a healthy society on blind trust or no trust. You can't build one on blind suspicion either. Which leaves you sitting in your truck or your kitchen going, I don't even want to listen anymore. I don't even know how do you even find the truth? I don't even know. What is the truth? That's the real question. And perhaps the answer is harder than we want it to be. Because here's the truth on that one. You're not going to get a movie ending. You're not. I highly, in fact, I would be suspicious if we ever find that single binder that is stamped classified. And you open it up and you're like, oh my gosh, Fauci killed JFK with MK Ultra. It doesn't work like that. The truth emerges slowly, painfully, through contradictions, through documents that were released years later that should have been released right away, through patterns, through testimony, through comparing incentives, through people who, you know, are willing to revise their own beliefs when new evidence appears. That's the one that really matters the most. Because the one thing that is the real crisis in America is not institutional dishonesty alone. It's the fact that nobody wants to be proven wrong anymore. Nobody. Everything is identity now. It's tribe and team, and that's it. If Fauci lied, some people think I have to defend that to the very end because my worldview completely collapses. No, it doesn't. That part of your worldview collapses, and it will feel good when you, the truth shall set you free. If certain COVID skeptics exaggerated or spread nonsense, others are going to feel exactly the same panic. But a mature adult society, for it to survive, it has to pursue truth over ego. And here's the only way you get to the truth. Truth that matters. Will you apply the truth? Will you? Will you allow the truth to change you if you are wrong? Most people won't. That's why they don't want to hear it. Because that requires humility. It requires us going, I don't know yet. I don't. Well, that evidence really matters. Well, but wait a minute, that source might be wrong. Look, if you're going to make that claim, you've got to prove that. Wow, that contradiction, that deserves some investigation. That agency really failed. That person, that critic, they might be dishonest. We should check into that. That's what adults do. Our founders understood something, you know, modern America has to relearn. We're relearning it, but it's just going to get harder and harder to relearn it. Human beings, get this, it's way out on a limb. Human beings are flawed. All of us. All of us. That's why our founders built a system not based on trust in rulers, but on a restraint of power for those rulers, on transparency, on competing interest, on checks and balances, the freedom to question authority without fear. That's the biggest principle underneath all of this. It's not Fauci, it's not the CIA, it's not COVID. The principle is this: no institution should become so powerful that questioning it becomes dangerous. No citizen should become so tribal that the truth itself no longer matters. I can't believe I'm quoting this in a serious way, but to quote Jack Nicholson, you can't handle the truth. And until you learn how to handle it, you're not going to get it. More in a minute.
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0: 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Let me go to Witcher, cut three. No, cut two. This is Jamie Raskin trying to grill a 16-year-old high school student who is going in and saying, look, at my school they were handing out Korans and all kinds of things about Islam. They didn't get permission from the school. There was no notification, anything else. I couldn't have done that with my Republican club, let alone I couldn't have handed out Bibles and, you know, rosary beads or whatever, you know, at the school event. I just want, you know, equal justice here. Then Jamie Raskin gets a hold of this 16-year-old kid. Listen to this.
1: Is there anybody on the panel who thinks that we need a special law addressing any particular religious population, whether it's the Muslim, the Christian, the Jewish, the Hindu, the Mormon, or what have you? Or are we just saying that everybody should be held to secular law in America? And I'm happy to open it up to anybody. Mr. Hunter Lopez.
2: Thank you, Congressman, for the question. I think that you keep referring to a secular law. I think it's important to point out, I believe it was 56 of the 57 Declaration of Independence signers were Bible-believing, church-attending Christians. I believe it was the first original 13 colonies that required a declaration of faith. So I'm not acknowledging that.
1: Oh, well, wait a second. Now you're traversing my territory now, Mr. Hunter Lopez. Stop. You brought it up.
0: Listen to him. Listen to what he's doing. He's now making it about the kid and what he just said. Okay? You could say, okay, well, I disagree with it, but what's your point, sir? And no. Now he's picking a fight with this kid. Go ahead.
1: Are you aware that the Constitution of the United States does not establish a religion? It forbids the establishment of religion. Are you aware that it doesn't mention God?
2: So the Declaration of Independence mentions God four times. But what I was going to say...
1: Is the Declaration of Independence law?
2: So the Declaration of Independence was declaring our independence from the tyranny of England.
1: Yeah.
2: But
1: the
2: what I was trying to finish
1: the governing
2: is that
1: law.
2: I'm not suggesting that we need to go back to taking... tests or saying that you have to acknowledge.
1: By the way, do you know that Thomas Jefferson was denounced as an infidel who wrote the Declaration of Independence?
0: Okay, now he comes in
1: because
0: you know that
1: he didn't
0: John
1: believe
0: Adams
1: in the establishment of religion, and he
0: you
1: and Madison
0: that?
1: Were emphatic
0: John
1: about separating church and state. That's the whole glory of our constitutional design in
0: okay.
1: our history.
0: Stop. Here's what I wanted to do. What are we arguing about here? If you just joined this, what the hell are they even arguing? They are one is a 16-year-old kid who, by the way, I think is handling himself brilliantly. 16-year-old kid in a situation that way beyond his years, and a, I don't know, 50-year-old dirtbag who is very comfortable in prosecuting and persecuting people. But what are they even talking about? Now they're arguing about, did you know that Thomas Jefferson was called an infidel? Did you know that? Are you aware that there is no such thing as an establishment of a religion in our Constitution? What are you talking about? The whole point of this is fairness. We think that the Christians and the Republicans should be treated exactly the same as everybody else, and that includes the Islamists who are handing out, you know, hey, Sharia law is neat pamphlets. That's what you're talking about. But again, nobody really wants to find the truth, do you, Jim?
3: Glenn Beck will be back.
0: Picture this. 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
15: There is something he is doing now that the Treasury Secretary, Scott Bessent, was not doing last week, which is sort of saying, well, in their heart of hearts, people know. Scott Bessent, who I generally like, but man, I was getting nervous about him a couple weeks ago. He was like, well, in their heart of hearts, people feel pretty good about the economy. No, they don't, dude. You got it. You have to confront that. Mm-hmm. And gas prices are front and center for everybody as a gauge of how they are doing personally. That's a real thing that you have to confront.
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0: want to spend a few minutes just talking about history for a second, because if you don't know history, you're bound to repeat it, and at least it'll be fun when you recognize the parallels along the way. You're like, wait a minute, I think we've been here before. I picked up a book a couple of days ago, started reading it, The Lost Empire of Emmanuel Nobel. It is written by one of my favorite history writers. I think he's absolutely brilliant, Douglas Brunt. I picked it up, and last night I just wanted to read a chapter of it, and I don't know how many chapters I read. It is so riveting. It is the story of not only Emmanuel Nobel Prize. He's Russian. He's over in, you know, with the Tsars and everything else, and he is just wealthy beyond your wildest imagination because he takes what he sees Rockefeller doing with oil, and he improves almost everything that he is doing, and he becomes one of the wealthiest men in the world. I didn't know anything about that. And then it also tells the story at the same time that this is going on. It follows this peasant kid who was trained to be a priest, was going to go to school to become a priest. He stumbles on to Karl Marx, finds this guy brilliant, and he becomes Stalin. And so now, when that whole revolution is happening and Stalin is hanging around and Lenin and everything else, what's going to happen to this oil empire? How is this guy going to get out? Is he going to get out in time? It's a riveting story. Douglas Brunt is the author, and he's with us now. Hi, Doug. How are you?
1: Glenn, it's great to be with you. And as you say, the more things change, the more they stay the same. It's still all about communism and oil, which is exactly the case in the time of Emmanuel Nobel, who pioneered the Russian oil industry, as you say, along the Caspian Sea during the era of the last Tsars of the Romanovs.
0: And that's exactly what's happening right now with Russia and Ukraine. Same thing.
1: Same thing. It's all about driving to capture the sources of energy. It's exactly repeating itself.
0: So let me ask you, because I didn't know anything about Emmanuel Nobel at all. He invents dynamite, right? And contributes a lot to war, and then he does the Nobel Peace Prize, strangely. But his achievements, I mean, he did a lot, and it's been ignored by most people. What turned you on to this? Why did you think this story had to be told?
1: Well, it's fascinating. Alfred Nobel invented dynamite and lived over more in France and Italy, and then established the prizes when his obituary was incorrectly printed in the papers. The wrong Nobel was reported to have died in the papers. So he wakes up alive and well, reads his obituary that calls him a merchant of death for having invented dynamite. He says, oh, my God, this is not how I want to be remembered. So he establishes the prizes by rewriting his will. But the Russian Nobels were far bigger industrialists. Emmanuel Nobel is the nephew of Alfred.
0: They're not the same. They're not related. They're not the same.
1: Emmanuel is the nephew of Alfred. So Alfred invested in the petroleum business. But Emmanuel was in southern Russia along the Caspian Sea. And he was also a munitions manufacturer and an engine manufacturer. He actually was the world's leading manufacturer of diesel engines, which is how I stumbled across him, because I'd written a book about Rudolf Diesel and the diesel engine. Mm-hmm. And Nobel was his business partner. And he took all of his engineering expertise and went down to Baku in modern-day Azerbaijan, where they were basically just skimming pools of oil. There was no technology down there. He brought technology and, as you say, replicated what Rockefeller had already been doing in America and became one of the world's leading oil producers. By the time of the Great War, they were producing more oil even than Standard Oil. They were the biggest oil company in the world, and we don't know the name. It's the craziest story that people don't know, because of his collision with Stalin and Lenin and the Bolsheviks. And what Stalin did to Emmanuel Nobel was the inspiration for George Orwell's 1984. That whole book, that whole passage where they say the streets were renamed, the statues torn down, the history rewritten, that's what Stalin did to Emmanuel Nobel. He turned him into a political unperson and erased him. So we only know about Alfred, who was outside of Russia, but the bigger Nobel story was inside Russia, and just completely paved over by the communists.
0: So is he well known in Russia now?
1: Not really, because
0: So is this kind of like a is this a Is this a renewal of him now? Is this like the first shot of like really coming and saying, hey, this guy existed and is important?
1: There are little stories out there. In Stockholm, there are some Nobel archives that have a lot of what the Russian Nobels were doing in Baku. And in Azerbaijan, since the fall of communism, they're a little bit leaked out as well in archives there. But it's a largely untold story even now, because right after the revolution, the Russian Revolution, when they nationalized all the businesses, they renamed the Nobel Brothers Petroleum Company to be the Soviet Petroleum Company. And his manufacturing firm up by St. Petersburg, building the engines and munitions, they renamed Rusky Diesel. So they just completely paved over it. And the West largely doesn't know the Nobel story.
0: What would Russia be like today if that hadn't have happened? I mean, I was shocked by the guy was unbelievable. The parties that you described that he had were shocking, even in America 1920s kind of style. But he also seemed like a really decent kind of guy, not your evil, ugly capitalist. He seemed like he was really a good guy. True?
1: Very, very true. In terms of the labor practices in Russia at that time, particularly, he was a very enlightened kind of employer. He built schools and hospitals and employee housing, infrastructure for leisure pastimes of his employees. While most of the other oil producers in the Baku region, it was a horrible place to work. They were living in, you know, really ramshackle living conditions. So when there were uprisings in Russia under the czars, they nearly migrated into sort of a constitutional monarchy and did it peacefully. But there were uprisings like in 1905, the Bloody Sunday in St. Petersburg. Baku also saw revolutionary elements there. And Stalin was, of course, agitating in southern Russia. Nobel's infrastructure was protected by his employees because he was a good boss. And so while the infrastructure of the Rothschilds, for example, who were the other big oil producer in southern Russia, they suffered enormous amounts of sabotage and fires and but Nobel didn't, because his employees would say, no, this is a good guy. This is a good boss. He's not one of the capitalist pigs that we need to, you know, take out. And so when he does come into that collision with Stalin and the Red Army during the Russian Civil War, many of his employees, rather than, you know, throw him into some kangaroo court and try to murder him, they're actually protecting him because he was actually a good capitalist.
0: I'm fascinated. Don't want you to tell me. I'm fascinated. You start it just so great. You start at the just about the end where you're like, is he going to get out? Stalin's coming after him. Is he going to get out? And I don't tell me, but really, really well written, Doug. Really well written. You're a great storyteller, and I'm obviously a fan.
1: Thank you, Glenn. You are my brother in history. You and I are just view the world the same way and value history the same way. So I love that you. I've had a chance to pick it up you know, it's great to connect with you about it.
0: I love it. Yeah. Give me the one thing that you hope people take away from it that applies to today.
1: Well, it's still about chasing down the oil. There's this letter, for example, that Emmanuel Nobel in 1919, just as Balfour, foreign minister, the British foreign minister Balfour is in Versailles and they're sort of wrapping up the peace terms of World War I. And he's saying, I'm telling you, Stalin and the Red Army, they're coming to Baku. They're going to get this oil. And if they don't get here, he writes this in spring of 19. And he writes, if they don't get here by August of 19, the communism is done. They'll choke out for lack of oil. But the British who currently held Baku had only about 1,000 troops there. And he's saying, you need to reinforce your position or it's over. And no one had, you know, World War One just ended. No one had an appetite for it. Churchill's saying the same thing. Send 100,000 troops in there. We can nip communism in the bud. We almost had a 20th century in which communism never appeared. Not in Russia, not in China, not in Korea, Cuba, Vietnam. Only by the narrowest little window did Stalin get through there. And it was all because he did get to Baku. He did get the oil, which, by the way, repeats itself throughout the century. World War II, the battle for Stalingrad, with Hitler on his way down to Baku to get the oil. The battle for Stalingrad was really the battle for Baku. So it's all,
0: gosh, you know, Doug, you know, it's the story
1: of our times and has been for 100 years.
0: I was going to say, it's also what's happening in the Strait of Hormuz. I mean, the president is playing this game, and whether it works or not, I don't know. But He is going for the choke points. He's going for the world's oil. He is trying to make sure that nobody else has real control over it. And if it would work, it will change the next 100 years. If it doesn't, it changes the next 100 years. I mean, we're kind of at that point.
1: It's so true, Glenn. You can pick up a newspaper today, and it's the story of our times. It first began with Emmanuel Nobel in Baku. That was the first instance of it. But ever since, that's what's driving all of our political and industrial decisions.
0: Unbelievable. What a great book. The Lost Empire of Emmanuel Nobel by Douglas Brunt. You're going to love it. If you love history, you're going to love this. It's really, really well written. A great story. Stuff you've never heard before. You know, communist and everything. I mean, it's really a great story. Lost Empire of Emmanuel Nobel. You will love it. Pick it up now. I'm reading it as we speak. Doug, thanks. Talk again.
1: Glenn, thank you.
0: You bet. God bless.
2: Glenn Beck.

0: When we talk about Israel, we're not just talking about a place, we're talking about a people connected to a promise made by God, the one he has never broken, and one that continues even today. Because God's character doesn't change, and what he begins, he sustains. What he promises, he fulfills, and that matters. Right now in Israel, families run into shelters as sirens sound. It's not just a crisis, it's a call to respond for Christians. For Christians, caring for the Jewish people isn't rooted in politics. It's not rooted in war or anything else. It's rooted in trust, trust in a God who keeps his word. So we don't stay distant. We step in with prayer and practical help. 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
10: I'm driving into work, and I'm looking up, and I'm noticing that somehow gas is at $4.99, so it's almost $5 a gallon, right? And I heard about it on the news today saying, you know, gas prices overnight went up 6 cents and 7 cents or whatever. And I'm like, holy crap, man. Feeling a little depressed, yes.
11: Well, I know. And right now, the average is $4.30 nationwide as of today. So, yeah, I mean, This is a bad thing.
1: Right after Clay and Buck on WTAQ.
0: We've got a couple of things going on in the Torch. By the way, next month on the Torch, things are really going to start heating up. We've got an education summer coming for you. We'll explain here shortly. But we have some really exciting things on education and on history that are beginning next month. We are continuing our series of America's Story. This is Episode 7, Gambles and Glory, Washington and the Revolutionary War. If you're like most Americans, you really haven't looked at the Revolutionary War maybe since school, or maybe never learned much about it in the first place. This episode is going to be an eye-opening experience, from practical sense logistically to the American colonies having no business to take on the world's most powerful military and navy at the time. The underdog doesn't quite do it justice. By December 1776, the revolution was on life support. It was almost over. But then George Washington risked everything on a daring attack on Christmas. That mission, plus Valley Forge, Benedict Arnold's betrayal, and the unlikely spy that fueled the American victory at Yorktown, it's all here in the epic story of America's brutal fight for independence. You may think you know these stories, but you haven't heard them ever presented quite like this before. So check out Episode 7 of the American Story Series now, wherever you get your podcasts. And if you'd like access to the first 10 episodes of this series commercial-free, join us by becoming a Torch Insider. You can sign up now at glennbeck.com/torch. Now, here's a preview of Episode 7 that picks up just as Washington is crossing the Delaware River with what's left of his army. It's after 8 a.m. when Washington's troops finally swarm into Trenton. There's no turning back now. The Hessian troops stumble from their barracks into heavy musket and cannon fire. In the frenzied charge, an 18-year-old Virginian takes a musket ball through the shoulder that severs an artery. He collapses. He's bleeding out in the snow. A civilian doctor named John Riker, as in Riker's Island, rushes into the fray. Riker's not in the army. He'd just shown up to offer his assistance when he heard the battle erupt. Spotting the fallen officer, he tears open the man's uniform and clamps the artery with his bare fingers. It works. Dr. Riker saves the young lieutenant's life. A young man named James Monroe, who is going to go on to serve as the nation's fifth president. The battle lasts barely 45 minutes. It's a lopsided victory for Washington's men. 22 Hessians killed, 900 captured, along with a trove of much-needed weapons and supplies. Trenton isn't just another battle for the Americans. It's a lifeline. For the very first time, Washington's army has beaten some of the world's best soldiers in open combat. Word spreads like wildfire across the colonies. Hope that was so nearly extinguished begins to burn again. But the revolution is far from over. Because across the Atlantic, the British are already planning their next move. And as bleak as the winter of 1776 has been for Washington and his men, an even darker winter lies just ahead. I mean, I think you can hear, when I listen to this, I hear the sound of money being spent. That's all original music. There are like 400 tracks of sound effects and everything on each of these episodes. It takes us a couple of weeks to produce just one episode, but it is the best telling of the American story. I just recorded The Death of Abraham Lincoln. That's in season two, which will be coming out shortly. I mean, it's brilliant stuff. It's really, and I can say that because I don't produce it. I just pay for it. I don't write it. I just read it. It's brilliant stuff. And if you like this kind of history, please support us at The Torch. 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
7: 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I am your host, Steve Summers, and I've got to tell you, we have got a fascinating show for you today. Now, if you're like most people, you may have noticed that when you hit 50, you kind of hit the wall. You know, between your joints, the heart, the brain, your eyes, your energy, you name it. Now, when you hit 50, you have to pay attention to your health. We all know that. So whether you're 40 or 50, or say in your 60s or 70s or even older for that matter, our guest today says he's discovered something that you can unlock the key to feeling better at any age. This is exciting. What is it? What are we talking about? Why do you need to know about this? Well, stay tuned. Dr. Neil Levin is on the line here. Dr. Neil Levin is a chiropractor. He's a nutritionist. He's a longtime advisor for Purity Products. Welcome, Dr. Levin. So great to have you back on the show today. This is a big story, isn't it?
8: Oh, absolutely, Steve. And let's get right to the chase here. That discovery you talked about at the top there, it's krill oil, because krill oil is simply amazing for us. It's great for the heart, great for the joints, fantastic for the brain, for the eyes. I mean, I have people coming into my clinic every single day, and they want to feel better. I mean, they want to feel physically better, stronger. They want their joints to feel comfortable, but they want to stay mentally sharp. They want to keep that brain thinking like it did when they were younger. They want to protect themselves from coronary heart disease and maintain those flexible, healthy, youthful arteries for wonderful circulation. Hey, Steve, they want to boost their energy. And you know, why not? I mean, we deserve it. And that's what we're going to be talking about here today with this Krill Omega 50 Plus, which is the cutting edge combination, Steve, of krill oil, which is so fabulous for us, but we've infused the krill oil. Now, this is so important. We've infused the krill oil with the high omega-3 concentrated fish oil. You need to do that when you're dealing with krill because krill just isn't high enough in omega-3. So many other important parameters and virtues, but you got to get that high omega-3 fish oil in there, and we've done that. So this is now the best of both worlds, but we didn't stop there. For the 50-plussers, we've added some vitamin D. We doubled the antioxidant power, and Steve, we actually increased the amount of krill by 67%. So this now becomes the finest omega-3 nutrient in the world as far as I'm concerned.
7: This is very, very exciting. This krill oil sensation, I mean, it is all over the news, Dr. Neil Levin. Great studies are out there. Many experts are declaring that krill oil is better than fish oil. So give us this lowdown on this krill omega 50 plus formula.
8: Right. See, you know, if I

0: energy is low. This is for you also, but for people 50 and over, we're also giving away free B12 energy melts. I demanded this because, hey, as we're getting a little older, we don't absorb that B12 as well, and I want you to feel the benefits from this Krill Omega 50 Plus. So I'm going to jack up those B12 levels for you today as well. You know, what a value proposition.
1: You know, when it comes to your health, it really is a win-win. This is amazing. I heard you say that this can actually reduce the risk of coronary heart disease. I mean, when you hear that, whose ears don't perk up after that? How exactly does that work anyway?
0: Right. Well, Krill Omega 50 Plus, remember, this is the combination of krill oil with the high omega-3, highly concentrated fish oil. So it's much higher in omega-3s than most krill oil formulas would be. So when we're dealing with the high omega-3 fish oil, we're talking about support for the HDL cholesterol, healthy, youthful, flexible arteries. That's so great for the circulation, heart muscle strength, platelet activity, red blood cells that stay nice and soft and flexible so they can work their way through those little capillaries. Oh, what about triglycerides? That becomes so important. So this Krill Omega 50 Plus supports the heart in so many ways. And, you know, the bottom line is we need to think about this because as we're getting a little older, 50 plus, maybe mid 40s, certainly 60s and 70s, it's decision time. I mean, you know your body's not working the way it did when you were in your 30s.
1: Exactly.
0: The energy might not be there. You need to make a decision. Are you going to take it laying down and just let yourself get old, or are you going to do something about it? Are you going to stay physically active? Are you going to do the things you need to stay healthy? And getting these omega-3s, the krill oil, the vitamin D, the antioxidants make such a difference. This is a game changer for anybody in that 50 plus age group.
1: Doc, this is absolutely great information. I know that omega-3s, talk about that just for a second, are best known for their cardiovascular benefits, and they're certainly also known as brain food. Now, we've discussed this in some of the past shows. If you would, touch on the brain benefits for our listeners listening out there today, and tell us why you say that supplementing with omega-3s isn't just a good idea for the brain, but an absolute necessity.
0: Oh, this is such an important point that you're bringing up. Absolutely. For brain health, we must get these omega-3s back in there. You know, when you think about omega-3s and you think about brain health and memory and mood and feeling sharp, you really want to single out the DHA component. That's the docosahexaenoic acid. You know what, Steve? Your brain is 60% fat by weight. And of that, 25% needs to be DHA. You know what I use an analogy in my practice? People understand calcium and bone health, right? If you don't have calcium in your diet and you don't supplement with calcium, your bones are going to get brittle and weak. You understand that, right?
1: Right, exactly.
0: That's what happens to bones. Bones need calcium for their normal strength and structure. Now, with the brain, it's the same. DHA for normal structure. We use this for one brain neuron to communicate with another, to build out the brain, to make the serotonin, the dopamine, all the feel-good neurotransmitters. So must have it, must get it back in there. So important. And with this Krill Omega 50 Plus, we've increased the level of DHA because we put the concentrated omega-3s in there. Now, with Krill Omega 50 Plus, you're going to get 130 milligrams of DHA per serving, Steve.
1: Wow.
0: The leading brand of krill oil, you're going to get 24.
1: Excellent.
0: 24 in the leading brand, you're going to get 130 with Krill Omega 50 Plus. That's why this is so incredible for the brain.
1: This is absolutely exciting. I got to tell you, though, during the last Krill show that we did together, you totally shocked me, Doc. I remember this specifically. You said that,
0: tell me, I'm on the edge of my seat. What did I say?
1: You said, and I remember, that the studies show that krill oil improves joint comfort in just 7 days. Now, if the benefits for the brain and the heart didn't perk my ears up, that certainly would. If you would, touch on the study and tell us how this works.
0: Right. That was a great study. In fact, that's the reason I started taking krill oil about 5-6 years ago. A pilot study, double-blind, placebo-controlled, exactly what you want to see out of the Journal of the American College of Nutrition. Now, participants got 300 milligrams of krill oil or placebo. Now, remember, in Krill Omega 50 Plus, we're giving you even more. We're giving you 500 milligrams of krill oil, so even more potent. But the participants in the study that got the krill oil got some amazing joint benefits, Steve. Get this. In just 7 days, and you remember this from the last show, but in just 7 days, they were 28% more comfortable. That's a jaw dropper. When I read that, I immediately went out and bought my first bottle of krill oil. But after 30 days, they were 38% more comfortable. The researchers didn't stop there. They looked at flexibility of the joints. They looked at function of the joints. All improved. And I call this the krill oil advantage. So if you're out there and you're taking fish oil, well, fish oil is great. I mean, fish oil is in here. It's so important. But

0: you're not going to get the same joint advantages just on krill. You're not going to experience this joint comfort benefit that we get specifically from the krill. And remember, in Krill Omega 50 Plus, we've jacked up the levels of the krill 67% more. So in terms of dosage, fantastic.
1: That's big. That is absolutely big. Hey, I was on the website, and the testimonials on the Krill Omega 50 Plus, they're incredible. I mean, people obviously love this product. I'd like to share a couple of my favorites here.
0: Sure, sure.
1: Believer writes in, she's a female age 45 to 54 from Georgia. She rates it 5 out of 5 stars. She writes, this has helped. Less grind on my knees when climbing up the steps. Beneficial to my overall health, both physically and mentally. I just feel better, is what she said. Also, Safety Susan, age 55 to 64 from Sacramento, California. She writes to 5 out of 5 stars, I was a little worried about fishy aftertaste. However, I have not burped it even once. She goes, I like it better than regular fish oil. The capsule size is smaller and it's easy to swallow. This is big, the capsule size being smaller.
0: You know, and I'm really glad you picked that one out because Safety Suzanne picks out a very important point there. I don't think we've really harped on this enough because people have trouble swallowing those huge horse pills, you know, those huge omega-3 pills. These are tiny. So this is why this is such a breakthrough. These capsules are so small and easy to swallow. Anybody can easily swallow them. But at the same time, we've increased the dosage of krill by 67%. We've boosted the antioxidant power. The vitamin D is in there. We supercharged the whole thing with the high omega-3, highly concentrated fish oil, so important for the heart. So yeah, Safety Suzanne, she really nailed it there. I want to read a couple myself. This one in front of me, Blessed. She's in the 55 to 64 age bracket, Fort Worth, Texas, 5 out of 5 stars. She writes, I was experiencing brain fog. I couldn't remember things at work. Felt I was slowing down mentally. Purity was offering a free bottle. I've been taking it for a year, and I swear by it. I have experienced a difference in my brain and body. Good for you, Blessed. Excellent. Let me read one more. Odie, 54. Male in the 55 to 64 category, 5 out of 5 stars. He's from Canada. He writes, awesome experience. I started taking Krill Omega 50 Plus about 5 weeks ago and have nothing but good things to say about it. I'm experiencing more benefits than I thought possible. The most noticeable is that I feel more mentally alert. I'm finding it easier to get out of bed in the morning. I feel satisfied with 6 to 8 hours of sleep. I wake up with an energy that I haven't felt in a long, long time. You know
1: what?
0: I'm not surprised at these testimonials at all because, again, I take this product myself. Mm-hmm. It's fabulous. My patients love the Krill Omega 50 Plus. They feel it in their joints. They feel it in their brain. They feel it in their energy, their circulation. They just feel better. That's what everybody tells me when they get in this Krill Omega 50 Plus.
1: Now, Dr. Neil Levin, talk for a minute, if you would, about the B12 Energy Melts, too. This is really
0: right.
1: An exciting addition.
0: So important.
1: You gave these away
0: yeah.
1: In our last Krill show as well. And the feedback has been absolutely overwhelming. People simply love the energy, the pep, the vigor they feel when they have their B12 levels restored with these. And now Purity's going to do it again. So 2 free bottles here today for the listeners. Tell us about this.
0: Yeah, remember, first of all the listeners today that pick up the phone and call are going to get a free bottle of this Krill Omega 50 Plus, amazing with the krill oil, 67% more krill oil, the high omega-3 fish oil, boosting those omega-3 levels, so critical for the heart, for the skin, for the hair, for the eyes. On top of that, we added the vitamin D, so important, so pure, so pristine. But now, the B12 energy melts, why are they here? I said to Purity, I said, guys, we're dealing with the 50-plussers here. Even people of 45, 50, 60, 70, they're having more trouble absorbing the B12, and B12 is critical. You think B12, think energy. If your energy is low and you're in your 50s or 60s, I mean, it may be a B12 issue. B12 helps the body to make red blood cells. We need that to carry oxygen to the tissue, so important for energy. B12 helps us to burn carbohydrates and turn them into energy. 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So these B12 energy melts, they're fantastic. You put one on your tongue, tastes delicious. 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And what B12 energy melts do is they help bump up your levels of B12. And if you were a little low on B12, you really do feel a difference. 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
1: 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Now, Doc, I've seen these ads where they say that krill oil is 48 times stronger than fish oil. Is that true? Does that make any sense?
0: Well, you know, obviously these are the krill guys talking, right?
1: Right, right, right.
0: But you could look at it both ways. Let's get into krill in just a moment. But first, let's pat the fish oil guys on the shoulder because, you know, you could say that the fish oil is better and stronger, but we're talking about the concentrated high omega-3 fish oil here because it's higher in the omega-3s, the EPA and DHA that are so important for the heart, the brain, the memory, mood, your eyes, your skin, your hair, your nails. So in one sense, you could say, well, the fish oil better, but in another sense, I have to hand it to the krill guys because in terms of antioxidant power, krill oil is extraordinary, and it's because there's a molecule in krill oil that's naturally occurring called astaxanthin. And this astaxanthin, Steve, this is one of the most powerful antioxidants we've ever discovered. Steve, by one measure of antioxidant activity, it's 6,000 times stronger than vitamin C.
1: Wow.
0: So amazing antioxidant power in the krill. And now, as we're getting older, 50-plussers like myself, I'm 52, and we don't make as many antioxidants naturally. Our antioxidant systems are kind of slowing down, and at the same time, we're producing more free radicals naturally. This is why we call it Krill Omega 50 Plus, extra antioxidant power and extra krill. Remember, 500 milligrams of krill instead of 300, that's 67% more, plus the vitamin D, so important for us, and this is just an incredible value proposition. I have folks, they were going out and they were getting the krill separately and the fish oil separately, the antioxidants, the vitamin. You could spend $75 doing that.
1: No kidding.
0: You're getting it all for free today. This is the best of both worlds, this combination product with the krill and the fish oil. It's not one being better than the other. They're both great, and this is the best of both worlds.
1: You know, thank God for Purity products. I'm serious. Seriously, because when you think about where our food supply is gone and where we are today, we have to have something that allows us to feel better as we age, to age gracefully. It's amazing to me as we talk
0: about
1: this.
0: And that's why I love the way the Purity gives away the free bottles. Because, you know, people can be skeptical.
1: Sure.
0: They should be skeptical. But now they can be skeptical and they say, okay, you know what? This sounds pretty important. I'm going to give this a go. It's only going to cost me $6.95. And they get it and they try it out. And what they start to see, because it doesn't take long, remember that joint study, 7 days, 28% more comfortable. What they start to see is, hey, I'm more comfortable. people, I feel better. They notice their energy is better, and they realize, hey, you know what? This is important, and they tell their friends, and they tell their relatives, and they tell their loved ones, and Purity's been doing business this way for, I don't know, 20 years now. Let's look at one more. You know, this is a great testimonial by Gracie, 5 out of 5 stars. She writes, it works. I feel a difference in my joints after only 1 week. Also, you have the nicest staff. That's what Gracie writes. You have the nicest staff. People are going to appreciate working with Purity. They're a fantastic company. They put their money where their mouth is. They give out free bottles, and you try it, and you're like, wow, this is great stuff. Thank God for Purity.
1: Let's talk about the heart health for a moment. It's probably the single greatest concern that people face as they age. So anything that we can do to boost heart health becomes really a top priority. You know this, I know this, and those folks out there know this as well. And I know you mentioned earlier that omega-3s literally lower our risk of coronary heart disease. Do I have that correct? Because that's a big statement.
0: You know, absolutely. I mean, protecting the heart, this is what put omega-3s on the map back in the 70s. Dr. Dierberg discovered, you know, how protective they were for the Eskimos. Mm-hmm. By the way, he's a wonderful guy. I had lunch with him a year or two ago. Great conversation. But bottom line is, omega-3s protect our heart in so many ways. They promote a smooth, rhythmical heartbeat, important for the body's normal inflammatory response in the heart muscle, inside the arteries and veins. They promote those youthful, flexible arteries, so important for circulation. They promote healthy blood platelet activity, healthy red blood cell activity. They support a healthy blood pressure. That's very important. Triglycerides. So they do so much for the heart. So simply amazing cardiovascular protection with these omega-3s.
1: It just keeps getting better, doesn't it? Hey, you know, I got to remind our listeners.
0: I know when people, I have patients come in here all the time, and I'm like, are you taking your omega-3s? I hope you're still taking your omega-3s. You know, they're afraid to say no. You know, I'm like the omega-3 doctor. Take your omega-3s. In fact, if there was only one nutrient that I could take, Steve, honest to God, if there was only one nutrient that I could take, hands down, it's omega-3s. That's the first most important nutrient you could take. And this krill omega 50 plus, I love the way they combine the krill oil with the fish oil, so you get the best of both worlds. Can't beat it.
1: I've got to remind our listeners out there about this free bottle deal that's going on, the Krill Omega Plus and the B12. 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Doc, this study you sent me on this omega-3s and the memory is amazing. It seems that the participants taking omega-3s had some pretty incredible benefits here. When you talk about memory, that is something that kind of slips as we get older. Tell us more about this, would you?
0: Right. This was a great study, an important study, because what they did here was very interesting. This out of the journal Neurology, and what they did is they checked the omega-3 level in the red blood cells of women, 1,000 women, older women. So this is a big study, 1,000 women. Mm-hmm. But then again, 8 years later, and the women were on average 78 years old at this point, they did MRI scans of the women's brains. And what they found, Steve, this is so amazing, they found that the brain volume for the women that had higher omega-3 indexes, in other words, they had more omega-3s in their red blood cells, mm-hmm. the women that had more omega-3s in their red blood cells, they had higher brain volume. They were actually maintaining more of the youthful size of the brain. Their brains were bigger. You could see it plainly in the MRI measurements. That's really
1: great.
0: Cool. But not only that, there's a very important part of the brain known as the hippocampus, a very important part of the brain that facilitates learning, facilitates memory. And there was greater brain volume in the hippocampus for people that had more omega-3s in their red blood cells. That's how you can really measure how much omega-3 someone's taking in. So if you take omega-3s, you will raise your omega-3 index. We know this. It's a fact. You take omega-3s, you raise that up. So you want to have more omega-3s in your bloodstream. very important. That's how it infuses into all the cell membranes, into the joints, into the brain, etc. So take the Krill Omega 50 Plus. You get the krill oil, 67% more krill oil, so fantastic for the joints. You get the high omega-3 fish oil, vitamin D in there as well, astaxanthin for extra antioxidant power, and protect that brain, protect your memory, facilitate that quick, that youthful thinking that's so fun to have. When you feel sharp, when you feel like your brain is working great, you have that brain energy, it's more fun. It's more fun to be in a conversation. You feel better. You wake out of bed. You have that energy. You feel mentally alert. You feel alive. That's the way I want to feel. That's the way young people feel. That's why we put this in this Krill Omega 50 Plus. We want people to feel younger. We want people to maintain their youthful vigor and attitude. And that's what this Krill Omega 50 Plus is all about.
1: All right, I got to tell you, Dr. Levin, I take the Krill Omega 50 Plus, and one of the things that I absolutely love about the pill is that it's so small. I mean, it's so easy to take, and so much better than trying to swallow one of those omega-3 horse pills, you know, the bigger ones. Anyone can take these with ease, and that's what's great about it. Tell us, how did you supercharge this formula while at the same time shrinking the capsule size? How do you do that?
0: It's so amazing. This is really a breakthrough, Stephen. I mean, for those of you that are picturing this huge omega-3 pill, it's not like that. These are tiny. They're so small, anybody can swallow these. My son, Corey, has trouble swallowing pills. He gets these down like they're nothing. They're much smaller. They're easy to swallow. And now with our Lemon Lock flavor system, which I didn't even talk about before, you open the bottle up, Steve, it smells like lemon. 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So an incredible value, and here's what I want you to do. Pick up the phone pretty quick, because believe it or not, 1,000 sounds like a lot, but it's not, Steve. On bigger radio stations, they move fast.
1: Right.
0: Call soon. 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Everybody's getting that. Don't worry. You're definitely going to get that. But if you're one of the first 1,000 callers, then you get the free B12 energy melt. So, no, we need to talk about that one more time. But I want you to get that, too, and I demand this, because this is Krill Omega 50 Plus. We want this for the folks. Hey, if you're in your 40s and you feel run down, it's great for you, too. But 50, 60, 70. Folks in that age bracket, they're not absorbing the B12 as well because they're losing some of the intrinsic factors in the GI tract that are responsible for absorbing the B12. So now you put the B12 energy melt on your tongue, tastes delicious, and it just gets in there and boosts up those levels of B12. What do you feel? When you boost your level of B12, if you had been low, you feel more energy because B12 helps make the red blood cells, carry oxygen to the tissues, helps burn your carbs for energy, great for the hair, skin, and nails, great for so many things. Steve, be one of the first 1,000 callers. 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
2: 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This product is not intended to diagnose, treat, cure, or prevent any disease. Supportive but not conclusive research shows that consumption of EPA and DHA omega-3 fatty acids may reduce the risk of coronary heart disease.
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4: These were unprovoked attacks from Iran using small boats, missiles, and drones against three U.S. destroyers who President Trump says took care of business. The U.S. struck the sites at Bandar Abbas and Keshem Port, also the Kargan Naval Checkpoint, whereas the vessels Iran was targeting are the USS Truxtun, the USS Mason, and the USS Rafael Peralta.
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12: Good morning and welcome to The Flatline. I'm your host, Rick Hughes, and for the next few minutes, please stay with me. It won't be long, as Jack said, 30 minutes of motivation, inspiration, education, and always without manipulation, because we don't play games. We're not trying to con you. We're not going to ask you for money. We're not going to try to sell you anything. 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What we're going to ask you to do is listen up. Listen as I try to verify and identify the plan of God for your life, and if it's possible, if I can do that, then you are free to orient and adjust to the plan if you'd like to do so. 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The Flatline Radio Show, FLOT, stands for Forward Line of Troops. And that's a military analogy for the main line of resistance used in the Army and the battlefield concept. As a Christian, a believer in the Lord Jesus Christ, you can have a main line of resistance in your soul, in the mentality of your soul, an invisible main line of resistance based on 10 unique problem-solving devices we try to share with you on this radio show. 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But this morning, for those of you that might be listening to our program, I'd like to welcome you to the show. I wish we had a way to gauge how many are actually listening to these various cities when we broadcast. But if you ever find time, if you ever can do this, let us know you're listening in what city you're calling from. You can do that by calling our toll-free number, 800-831-0718, and just leave a message. You know, this is Sally calling from Pittsburgh, or this is Bob calling from Dallas. Just tell me where you are and that you're listening, and we know that we're not wasting money in that radio market. Or you can email us. 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P.O. 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I realize some of you are longtime listeners and some maybe new listeners, so forgive me if I repeat a few things in my attempt to bring everybody up to speed and put us all on the same page. Last week I ended our show by asking you a simple question. So let me start off by asking you this question. Do you remember what I asked you? Do you remember what I said to you last week? Because I asked you to tell me how to be a good Christian. If you consider yourself to be a good Christian, should I copy your lifestyle? In the early 70s, I was invited to hold a revival at a local church and was giving an invitation for folks to come forward, you know, like an altar call. I was a young Christian, just barely into the ministry in those days, and I was inviting people that wanted to come forward and dedicate their life to Christ. One particular individual came and said he had dedicated and rededicated many times, but it never seemed to work because he always wound up doing the same sinful habits, same sinful things. So he asked me exactly how he was supposed to dedicate his life so he could overcome these sinful habits. Remember, I was a young evangelist at the time, and although I knew what it took for someone to be saved, absolutely, I did understand that, but I was confused about how to live the Christian life. The truth was that I did not know the answer to his question. I was sincere, but clueless to the mechanics of the Christian life. Was there a particular word that expressed victory over sin and failure? Could I have told him that he needed to surrender or that he needed to yield? And exactly how was that supposed to work? I remember years ago a tract someone gave me that supposedly told you what to do after you got saved. It was an acrostic by the word GROW, G-R-O-W. Go to God in prayer was the G. Read your Bible was the R. Obey God, that's the O, and the W stand for witness for Christ. When I thought about that, it occurred to me that these are things good Christians do, but that doesn't mean that's the way to become a good Christian. So they were not the answer I was searching for. There had to be something that I was missing. There had to be something more, and I was curious. I was hungry. The reason is so much of our Christian worship is just ritual without reality. And of course, that is meaningless. So thank goodness, because of God's grace and my hunger, I was led to a pastor that actually knew the mechanics to the life I was seeking to live. His teaching made sense and was instructing me in exactly what I was looking for. And so I hope God will use my messages on this radio show to do exactly the same thing for you. If you're searching, if you're hungry, if you want to know the answer, what I have to do to be a good Christian. So let's go back to the question one more time. What should I do to be a good Christian? The first answer is found in Paul's writing in the book of Ephesians chapter 5, verse 18, where we find these words, be filled with the Spirit. No one ever brought that up to me after I got saved. No one ever told me what that meant. No one ever mentioned that verse to me. But the simple truth is that we cannot execute the Christian spiritual life without the filling of the Holy Spirit. The Lord Jesus Christ let his disciples know that he was going to send the Holy Spirit to them for the purpose that they would be able to complete their particular mission. This is what he told them. Listen carefully. In John 14:16, Jesus said, "And I will pray to the Father, and he will give you another helper." That obviously the Lord is going to leave, so he's going to send a helper for them. "And he will abide with you forever. The Spirit of truth, whom the world cannot receive because it neither knows him nor sees him. But you will know him, for he will dwell with you and he will be in you." In John 14:26, "But the helper, the Holy Spirit, whom the Father will send in my name," and listen carefully now, "he will teach you all things and bring to your remembrance all things that I said to you." So there was the ministry of the Holy Spirit instructing the disciples.
13: And you may ask, why did he do that? What's he going to teach them all things? What does that mean? Don't forget, these are the guys that wrote the scriptures. These are the guys that recorded the events of the life of the Lord Jesus Christ so we could have it in writing and study it today. They needed this so they could write the scriptures. I mean, you and I are also indwelled and sealed by the same Holy Spirit at the moment of our salvation. When I got saved, that night that I accepted Christ as my Savior, no one told me that I was indwelled by the Holy Spirit. Listen to Ephesians 1:13. In Him you also trusted, that's Christ, after you heard the word of truth, the gospel of your salvation, to whom, in whom also, having believed, here it comes now, listen, you were sealed with the Holy Spirit of promise, who is the guarantee of our inheritance until the redemption of the purchased possession, to the praise of His glory. So, you are sealed. The Holy Spirit is sealed. He seals us. That means we're God's possession. He owns us. I don't know if you ever remember how people used to do canning in the old days and put a seal on the jar and canned fruit, canned tomatoes, canned whatever, and it stayed fresh until you broke the seal. The Holy Spirit seals us until God calls us home. But I want you to understand there's a difference between the indwelling of the Holy Spirit and the filling of the Holy Spirit. Two different words, indwelling of the Holy Spirit and the sealing of the Holy Spirit. And actually, that's the same word. Let me put it to you this way. There's a difference between the indwelling and sealing of the Holy Spirit and the filling of the Holy Spirit. So there's the word I want you to understand. Filling and sealing or indwelling. Here's what is not being taught today. Unfortunately, never, hardly ever is it taught in pulpits today. That sin quenches the Holy Spirit's ministry to us. So when we sin, we don't lose the indwelling or the sealing of the Holy Spirit, but we do cease to be filled with the Holy Spirit. Paul identified this battle that every Christian faces in Galatians 5:16 through 17. Here's what he wrote. I command you, walk in the Spirit, and then you will not fulfill the lusts of the flesh. For the flesh lusteth against the Spirit, and lusteth means wars, and the Spirit wars against the flesh, and these are contrary to one another so that you don't do the things that you wish you could do. That word flesh refers to your sinful nature. Unfortunately, it's Adam's unpleasant gift to us. In Romans 5:12, therefore, just as through one man, Adam, sin entered into the world and death through sin, and thus death has now spread to all men because all men have sinned. So now we all have a sinful nature. Now we all need to be born again if we want to have a relationship with God. But in regards to that sinful nature, the tricky part is this, that not all Christians have the same lust pattern. By that I mean some people lust for money, and they'll steal from you. Some people lust for alcohol or drugs, and it's been my unfortunate situation to have to bury a few friends that got hooked on alcohol or drugs, including family members. Some people lust for power. Some people lust for attention or approbation lust. And you know some people lust for sexual pleasure. The bad thing is the self-righteous Christian who thinks he's better than you since he doesn't lust for what you lust for. His lust may be power lust or approbation lust, whereas your pattern may be more immoral. So he assumes that he's just a better Christian than you because he doesn't fall for the things you fall for. Let me tell you that sin is sin, and sin comes in three different packages. Sins of the mind, what you think, sins of the tongue, what you say, and sins of the flesh, what you do overtly. When you or I, the Christian, when we commit a sin, we immediately break fellowship with God. We don't lose the indwelling of the Holy Spirit, but we break fellowship with God because why? Why do we break fellowship with God? Because the Bible tells us that the Holy Spirit is quenched in greed when we sin. That means he is now under control of the carnal nature. If you commit a sin in your life, you get in under control of your flesh, under control of your sin nature. Let's say if you get jealous, jealousy is a sin. Sin of the mind. Fear is a sin. Sin of the mind. Bitterness is a sin. Sin of the mind. So you get into one of these areas, and immediately your flesh takes over. And that means you're now in control of that carnal nature. So listen, at any moment of any day, right now, 24/7, the very moment you're hearing me, I'm asking you, which one's controlling your life? Are you controlled by your Holy Spirit? Or are you being controlled by your sin nature? Which one? You might not even realize you're being controlled by your sin nature, because I'll tell you, the minute sin can be easily sneaky. So this leads us to a question about how do we recover the filling of the Holy Spirit when we do sin? And what happens if I don't recover and stay under control of my sin nature? Recovery from sin is offered in 1 John 1:9. In the 10 problem-solving devices, my pastor used to call it rebound. It's problem-solving number one device on the flood line of your soul. 1 John 1:9 says, if we confess our sins, that's if, third-class condition, maybe you will, maybe you won't, but if we confess our sins, He, that's God, is faithful, He'll do it every time, and just, He doesn't compromise His righteousness, to cleanse us from all unrighteousness. So anytime you go to the Father and you admit your sin, Father, I just lied, Father, I just lusted, Father, I just got jealous, Father, I just got bitter, Father, whatever it is, He will cleanse you from it and forgive you from it. He's faithful and just to do it. But if you do not admit your sin, if you try to hide it or cover it up, you will wind up under divine discipline, which comes in three stages. It comes in the stage of warning discipline, where God gently lets you know you're out of line. It comes in the stage of intense discipline, where God has to take you behind the woodshed to straighten you out. And it can come as a form of dying discipline when the Lord has to take you on home because you're wasting His time and your time. So let's talk about doing a right thing, but doing it in a wrong way. A right thing done in a wrong way is still wrong. Church attendance, prayer, giving, they're all right things. But in fact, if you do them with unconfessed sin in your life, then those things are being produced by the flesh, by the moral part of the flesh. And unfortunately, they will be rejected at the judgment seat of Christ, as seen in 1 Corinthians 3:11-15, where they're called wood, hay, and stubble. So if you committed a sin on your way to church, and you got an argument with your wife, got an argument with your kids. I've used this illustration before, but you're mad at each other, and you come to church, and you got on your Sunday go to meeting clothes, and you smile, hallelujah, brother, praise the Lord, brother, but you can't even look at your wife or your husband. You're so mad at them. Or maybe there's someone in the congregation that owes you money and won't pay you back, and you're mad at them. You haven't forgiven them. And then maybe you get called on to lead in prayer. That prayer will go no higher than the ceiling because you did it in the energy of the flesh. Recovering from sin is the first thing the pastor needs to tell you every Sunday morning. As you assemble to worship, he should tell you to bow your heads and take a moment to clear your souls. And if there's any sin in your life, now is the time to admit it to God. Don't cover it up. Let Him know what you've done, and He'll be faithful and just to forgive you. That's the right thing. And then you'll be sitting there under the filling of the Holy Spirit, not under control of your flesh, and the Holy Spirit will have His ability to do the job. But sin can very easily be overlooked, especially if it's a mental attitude sin. As I said, Sunday morning arguments with the children or the spouse is one way to let your temper cause you to be bitter and angry. Both of those are sins. So again, if you come to church without confessing sin, what do you think is going to happen? Well, you say, I'm in the right place, church, I'm doing the right thing, coming to church. So what's going to happen? Nothing. Nothing, nada, not one thing, since the Holy Spirit's ministry to you has been shut down, and you are now operating under the control of your flesh, and your emotions are kicking in, and you're mistaking that for a worship ceremony, and it's not a worship ceremony, not as long as the unconfessed sin is in your life. So make a point to remember this. Without the filling of the Holy Spirit, you cannot, you will not ever function correctly in the Christian life. I repeat, without the filling of the Holy Spirit, you cannot and you will not ever function correctly in the Christian life. Remember now, you have a physical life and a spiritual life. And the physical life's condition can be easily seen by all who observe you. They can say, well, he's getting old, his walk is changing, his gait is changing, he's gaining weight, he's losing weight, his hair's turned gray. People can see you and kind of tell your age or what kind of condition you're in. Because your physical life's condition can be easily seen by all who observe you. But your spiritual life, the spiritual life's condition can only be seen by God. So you might talk holy talk, you might act holy in your lifestyle, but you will never fool God since He knows your exact thoughts. He knows what you're thinking. So you're not pulling the wool over God's eyes. Psalm 139, verses 2 through 4. You know my sitting down and my rising up. You understand my thoughts from afar off. You comprehend my path and my lying down and are acquainted with all of my ways. For there is not a word on my tongue, but behold, O Lord, you know it altogether. So that's the omniscience of God. He knows you. He knows what you're thinking. He knew about you in eternity past. He knew what traits and habits and sinful nature desires you would have in eternity past. He's made provision for you in how to operate in His lifestyle, the Christian life, under the filling of the Holy Spirit so you don't have to let those things defeat you. So now you should understand that in order for me to be a good Christian, first of all, I must understand the ministry of the Holy Spirit. And I must make sure that I am filled or controlled by the Holy Spirit as much as possible every day. So to be clear, when I sin, I quench the Holy Spirit. I grieve the Holy Spirit. And that personal sin allows my nature, sinful nature, to regain control. In order to recover the filling of the Holy Spirit, I must rebound, 1 John 1:9, as soon as possible. So that I don't wind up doing all the right things in the wrong way. That's what I should have told that young man back in the 70s when I first held one of my first revivals, and he came forward to dedicate his life to the Lord Jesus Christ. I should have told him, you need to understand the ministry of the Holy Spirit in your life. I didn't, but now I know better, and I hope you'd understand it. I hope you know whether or not you are filled with the Holy Spirit this morning. Now, before we wrap it up, let's talk about something you haven't heard me talk about before. Let's talk about the dynamic duo. The dynamic duo. No, it's not talking about Batman and Robin. No, not that at all. I'm talking about the dynamics of the Christian life, and there's two things you need. The second thing the believer must understand, besides the filling of the Holy Spirit, is the importance of the Scriptures in his life. Listen to what the psalmist wrote in Psalm 119, verse 11. Thy word have I hid in my heart, so that I might not sin against thee. We must understand that God went to great lengths to make sure you and I have a Bible available. No Old Testament saint had a Bible. Moses didn't have a Bible. Joshua didn't have a Bible. Ezekiel didn't have a Bible. Daniel didn't have a Bible. David didn't have a Bible. Many of them had the Torah, the books of the law. They had the commandments of God, such as Moses and the Ten Commandments, but they were not able to go home and open the Bible for themselves. Neither did they have the filling of the Holy Spirit. A few select individuals were empowered, enabled by the Holy Spirit to do certain things, but the filling of the Holy Spirit, such as we have, they didn't have that. You are unique. You live in the church age. And your dynamic duo is the filling of the Holy Spirit and the sacred scriptures that God has provided for you. You cannot grow spiritually unless you learn and apply the mandates found in the Holy Scriptures. For example, here's one, 2 Timothy 2:15. Study to show yourself approved unto God, a workman that needeth not to be ashamed, rightly dividing the word of truth. There is a mandate to study so that you will not have to be ashamed. Ashamed of what? Ashamed at the judgment seat of Christ when you get there and find out you did all the right things in the wrong way. Or ashamed if someone asks you a question you can't answer and you say, well, I don't know the answer to that, but let me call my preacher. You need to know the answer to that. You need to know the scriptures for what someone may ask you about. You need to rightly divide the word of truth, not wrongly divide the word of truth. If you can get it right, you can get it wrong, this verse is telling you. And you know how people get it wrong? They try to teach themselves. Some Christians try to teach themselves by reading the Bible. I hear it all the time. Oh, I read the Bible through in a year. I read the Bible through twice last year. There's nothing wrong with reading the Bible. But God gave certain men certain gifts, and particularly the gift of pastor-teacher, as mentioned in Ephesians 4:11. And He gave some apostles, some prophets, some evangelists, that's me, and some pastors and teachers. That's one word. In the Greek original language, it's called poimen kai didaskalos, the shepherd and the instructor. So the reason that God gave this gift of pastor-teacher, poimen kai didaskalos, is stated in Ephesians 4:14. Here's the reason. That we henceforth be no more children, tossed to and fro, and carried about with every wind of doctrine, by the sleight of men, that's tricking men, cunning craftiness, that's deceitful lies, whereby they lie in wait to deceive you. I'm going to read that again. That we henceforth be no more children, that means God wants you to grow up spiritually mature, not be a baby all your life, tossed to and fro, carried about with every wind of doctrine by the sleight of men and cunning craftiness whereby they lie in wait to deceive. The writer of Hebrews addressed this thing about being babies, and Paul did too. Hebrews writer said, I'd like to talk to you like grown people, but I can't. You need a bottle. You're still a baby. That's what happens when Christians don't. They've been saved 15, 20 years, and the only thing they've ever learned in that 15, 20 years is the song, I Surrender All. They sing that every Sunday morning. But as far as walking in fellowship with God, staying filled with the Holy Spirit, learning and applying the scriptures in their life, it's not happening. And so they're deceived. It's very easy to be deceived, because you got to remember that Satan is in the deception business. That's his job. If you're not under the teaching of a well-qualified pastor, you're subject to deception. Never forget it was the religious guys who demanded Pontius Pilate crucify Jesus Christ and free the known criminal. So in the next few shows, I will talk to you about the importance of learning and obeying the Word of God. I would also like to specifically talk about what happens to a nation that ignores the mandates found in the Scriptures. Okay, back up for a minute. Do you remember the dynamic duo? The filling of the Holy Spirit plus the power of the Scriptures gives you the opportunity to reflect the life of our Lord Jesus Christ to those in your acquaintance. The dynamic power found in the combination of the filling of the Holy Spirit and Scripture believed and applied is beyond anything conjured up by the lies of Satan that saturate the cosmic system. So if you wish to learn more about this, come back next Sunday or check out our website or join us on one of our podcast platforms like Spotify or Apple iPod. 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All right, thank you for listening this morning. I hope you've enjoyed this. I hope it's been a challenge. And I hope you'll join me next week at the same time on the same station, same place. Until then, this is your host, Rick Hughes, saying thank you for listening to The Flotline.
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10: 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This is Terry Naturally with another edition of Terry Talks Nutrition. We're here every weekend, same time, same station. You can't miss us. If you're listening now, that's all you have to know where we are. Well, you can tell your friends, relatives, family, anyone that you might think they will benefit from hearing about health, supplements, nutrition, diet, sleep, exercise, science. We give you the whole deal on how to be healthier. It's your job, my job, your responsibility, my responsibility to take care of ourselves. Doctors will not take care of our health. Now, they dispense a lot of drugs to take care of the symptoms. And in many cases, drugs can save lives. But they don't have anything to do with your health and your well-being. 98% of all disease, so-called disease, because most of the disease that we have today is caused by a lack of nutrients or a bad diet. And 98% of all disease is caused by our lifestyle choices. We choose to be healthy or unhealthy. It's just not a random walk down the park. what we do daily. From the time we eat, the time we exercise, the time we sleep, all that rolls into one thing. Our health, good or bad. So I like being here to tell you what we can do to be healthier. And it's always not my idea. I do a

on Indian gooseberry. And then there's a new study out on exercise and how it influences the risk of cancer. And finally, West Virginia bans artificial colors, and so does the FDA. Wow. Mr. Kennedy, if he could just change that, would be a welcome addition to a healthy diet. Some people find him very controversial, and I think that's true. But if he can find some of these things that we have been hoping to change, and it brings that about to change, would be well worth it. And do you have silent stress? Are you boiling inside? Is your blood pressure up? Do you feel sick to your stomach? Let's talk about silent stress. What causes leg cramps? Well, I'll tell you today. And if you keep your mouth clean, you'll reduce many other diseases. All the bacteria. We have billions of bacteria in our mouth. Probably about 30 different strains of bacteria. That's in our mouth, in our oral cavity, in our throat. Now, if that bacteria gets anywhere else in the body, and it can actually go through a cavity or a receding gum line or a number of other ways. And if those forms of bacteria in our mouth get into the bloodstream and circulate out through the body, one of the major causes of heart disease is the harmful bacteria in our mouth. Some people have asked me, how do you take melatonin? Well, I'll answer that today too as well. And let's talk about selenium. Selenium, a very trace mineral. We need very, very little selenium in our diet. But we can't live without it. Even though it's only a tiny minuscule of selenium, there are many major disruptions in our body's metabolism if we do not have enough selenium, but not too much. Too much can cause side effects. We'll talk about that as well. There's so many good things to talk about. I never get a tough time to talk about all the things I want to talk about. But I do want to help your heart. Do you want to help your heart? How's your heart? Is it good? You know for sure? Well, there is a berry that grows on trees in tropical areas of India and many other countries in southern Asia. And on that tree, berries grow. It's called a berry. Indian gooseberry, otherwise known as amla, A-M-L-A. But it's much larger than a berry. It's like a small plum. And when you eat it, I have picked the berries off trees in India. And when you eat them, there's 5 different flavors that you will taste in a few minutes. From sour to tart to sweet. There's 5 different flavors that as you chew it, the saliva activates the different flavors of the berry. These trees produce an edible fruit. Amla, A-M-L-A, an unusual word. You may not be accustomed to it. You may not ever have heard of it. Just remember, it's Indian gooseberry, which is both a food in India and a medicine. As a medicine, it normalizes blood sugar levels and reduces inflammation, and especially useful for preventing and treating heart disease. How does it work? Well, amla prevents oxidation of the so-called bad cholesterol, the LDL, low-density lipoprotein.

0: It reduces triglycerides, a very harmful fat. I want you to know, this is my opinion, but my opinion is based on hundreds and hundreds of alternative doctors who believe that taking statin drugs is the biggest myth in medical history. We can't live without cholesterol. And all the LDL cholesterol is not bad. Many people ask my opinion about, oh, I went to my doctor and my cholesterol is 240. And the doctor is all excited. It's too high. It's too high. You got to get it down. Where do I want to get it down to? Oh, you got to get down to, under 200. They have been listening to the drug companies too long. At one time, the level was 300. And then it was dropped to 240. Now it's 200. Why? Why does it drop? Why are we saving more lives? No, absolutely not. We're not saving more lives by lowering cholesterol. In fact, more people have heart disease and experience a heart attack having low cholesterol levels. At least 50% of heart attacks and heart disease is due to low cholesterol levels. Not high, low. But as they lower the level that is required, that means more drugs can be dispensed because more people will have less than 300, less than 240, now less than 200. They're expanding the population that would require a prescription drug. They're making more money, billions and billions and billions of dollars on a drug that stops a natural, healthy nutrient in our body. Yes, nutrient. Cholesterol is a precursor for vitamin D. It's a precursor for all of our hormones, testosterone, estrogen, our brain is only 2% of the body weight, but yet uses 25% of the cholesterol. And we have, I think it was a coincidence. Well, maybe it is. But I believe, this is my opinion, we started lowering fats and cholesterol about 70 years ago. And all of a sudden, we are having dementia, Alzheimer's disease. Could that be correlated to the lowering of cholesterol, the lowering of fats? And as we speak about the LDL cholesterol, the doctor many, many times only looks at the total level of cholesterol, 240, 250, 260, whatever it might be. Oh, and your LDL is too high. Well, do you know that the LDL cholesterol is made up of two different fractions? Fraction A, fraction B. Fraction B is a type of cholesterol that is really, really dense, like BBs. Hard, dense, small type, hard, BB type cholesterol. Pattern A is fluffy, like cotton candy. Very, very soft. Not dense, but airy. So now, what do you have? When your LDL is high, you could be perfectly normal because it could be all pattern A, not pattern B. So we need to know more about cholesterol. Not just because your number is high. It could be high of all the good cholesterol. And I can't believe that our body, made as perfect as it can be, that it would have a system in the body, a mechanism in the body, that produces cholesterol on a daily basis. It is so critical to the body that our body will manufacture what we need. But now, triglycerides, that's a whole different story. Triglycerides are fats that are made from the food that we eat. Sugar, carbohydrates, all produce triglycerides. So when someone tells me they have a very high level of triglycerides, I know what they're eating. They're eating a lot of carbs, a lot of sugar, and a lot of soft drinks. Sugary soft drinks. Now, don't give up the soft drinks and switch to sugar and switch to sugary drinks like juices. Juices are still very high in sugar. Get rid of both. Eat the fruit and don't drink the soft drinks. And also, cholesterol, amla reduces the triglycerides. It also increases the good cholesterol, the HDL. And if we have a high ratio of HDL to triglycerides, we're going to have a very healthy picture of cholesterol. We want a ratio of HDL and triglycerides at a level of 2. So that means if you have a level of triglycerides at 150, you need to have an HDL at about 60 or 70. You can't have a HDL at 30 and triglycerides at 150, because that would be 5. You'd have way out of scale. But if you had triglycerides at 100 and your HDL was 50, that would be a level of 2. That would be perfect. You want a level of 2 when you divide your triglycerides by your HDL. High triglyceride levels. Get this. High triglyceride levels more strongly predict the future health problems than cholesterol levels, especially total cholesterol levels. Total cholesterol levels, like, hey, I just came from my doctor and my cholesterol is 284. He wants to get it down. What else does he know? Just a high level? What about your HDL? What about your LDL? What about triglycerides? You need the whole picture. And these statin drugs have many side effects that are so severe that you can't get rid of them even if you stop taking the drug. You are still going to have these side effects long, long term. Now, in some clinical trials, 98 people with abnormally high lipids, that means total cholesterol, triglycerides, and LDL cholesterol, they received either an amla extract, 500 milligrams, or a placebo for 12 weeks. Now, the result of this study with patients or people getting amla as their supplement or otherwise a placebo, a fake pill. Now, after the study, the result in the amla group, 73% had significantly lower total and LDL cholesterol, 73% less, and 89% had a reduction in triglycerides. In another separate trial of amla versus placebo, HDL levels were increased by 14%. That is quite amazing. Clinical trial. 98 people with abnormally high lipids of total cholesterol, triglycerides, the bad so-called, the bad cholesterol, the LDL. You know, the LDL is not bad at all if it's not oxidized. But you know the pattern A and pattern B. There's so much to know about cholesterol that you just can't lower cholesterol arbitrarily. Oh, it's too high. Got to be lower. And then they give you a drug. That's not answering the questions about your cholesterol. And by only taking 500 milligrams of the amla extract over a period of 12 weeks, I want you just to hear these numbers. You know, the result in the amla group, the people that were taking the amla 500 milligram capsule, ground up powder, but it's very specifically standardized amla, a very special berry. But 73% of the people that took 500 milligrams had significantly lower cholesterol and lower LDL. And 89% of that group had a reduction in triglycerides. Now, in a separate study, a separate trial of amla versus placebo, the HDL levels increased. Now, that's the good cholesterol. You want a high HDL. Women should be over 50, and men should be over 40 of the HDL. But the higher it goes, the better it is. Every increase by 1% protects your heart by 3%. And that was increased by 14%. Now, the researchers came to a conclusion. To really get the results, 1,000 milligrams of amla a day. That's 500 milligram capsule twice a day, one in the morning, one in the evening, of amla really protects all of your entire cardiovascular health. So this is really important to know. Now here's a new study on exercise and cancer risk. How much do you exercise? Awful lot of people don't exercise at all. They look for the elevator. They look for the escalator. They look for a parking place right by the door of where they wanted to go into. Even that happens at a gym. I've seen people drive around the parking lot of the gym or the fitness place to make sure they got a parking place closer to the door. Now, if it's raining, I can see that. But you're there to exercise. You're there to walk on a treadmill. But you don't want to walk to the door. And it has such great benefits, not only just to slim down, not only to burn fat, but exercise helps during cancer treatment. We don't speak enough about exercise and what it can do for you. Now, here's a recent analysis. Over 47,000 cancer patients, including all types of cancer and all different stages of cancer, they found that those with good muscle strength and cardio fitness had significantly reduced risk of dying from their cancer. Exercise gave them a better quality of life. Muscle is like a whole new part of our body that we never thought of. It's just, I'm fit. I can lift more. But muscle is like a huge metabolic function of our body. And we lose muscle over time. Over many decades, we lose muscle. And we get weaker, more frail, more unfit. Even our immune system is not as healthy. Now, specifically, the cancer patients with high muscle strength had up to 46% reduced risk of death versus the people with low fitness levels. muscle strength. You're not trying to be a bodybuilder. You're not trying to be an athlete. You're trying to stay fit. And muscle is being more fit. And many people lose weight, right? They want to make sure they have less weight. They want to get in shape. They want to lose 20, 30 pounds. But all the weight you lose, 50% of the weight you do lose is muscle. So every time you lose weight, you're losing muscle and fat, 50-50. But when you gain weight, you don't gain muscle. You gain fat. So if you lose weight, gain weight, lose weight, gain weight, lose weight, gain weight, you're losing muscle, muscle, muscle. And when you gain weight, you only gain fat, not muscle. So muscle strength and cardio fitness were also associated with an over 40% reduced risk of death for people with advanced cancer, and up to 40% reduction in risk of death for people with lung and digestive cancers. Each step up in muscle fitness level was associated with 11% reduction in risk of cancer death. And each step up in cardio respiratory fitness was associated with an 18% reduction in risk of death. Exercise also helps prevent cancer. Studies have shown repeatedly everything from a 10% to a 70% reduction in cancer risk associated with regular exercise. Get out there and walk, swim, bike, whatever you need to do, but try to get a half hour of exercise 4 to 5 times a week. It'll pay off handsomely. And don't forget, how do you make muscle? Protein. You need a good high protein diet, lots of good quality fats like extra virgin olive oil, very low sugar and carbohydrates. And with that, my friends, I've got to pause. The clock's a little bit ahead of me, but I'm going to pause here, come back with more right here on Terry Talks Nutrition. I'm Terry Naturally. Come back right after this. Don't go away. I'm not going anywhere. I'll be back right after this.
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0: And welcome back, my friends. This is Terry Naturally with a second portion of our Terry Talks Nutrition. We'll be here to the top of the hour. Stay with us. If you have to leave us, have a great, fantastic day. And remember, the quality of your diet, the level of your exercise, the amount of sleep that you get. All these great things can roll into a better degree of health, a quality of life, and a more happiness and vitality overall. We talked about in the first half, we talked about cholesterol. Cholesterol is your friend. It's not the enemy. It's not going to kill you. It's not going to cause heart disease. There are too many studies, too much research from doctors that have been blackballed, blacklisted, because they are speaking out about cholesterol. The drug companies are strong. They want the money. And the only way they have an increase in value is to work with sick people. A sick population are the exact clientele that are properly associated with why drug companies are rich. So, get healthy, and you'll stay off the drugs. But if you need a drug, I'm not telling you not to. Go to your doctor, discuss your situation with your doctor. If you need a drug, and that's probably the only way that it can be corrected. Drugs are not the only thing. Your diet is medicine. Exercise is medicine. Sleep is medicine. Sunshine is medicine. There are so many good practices of medicine that are natural, that have no side effects, than just relying on a drug. I have so many people that I hear say, oh, I have diabetes. It's like they're wearing a badge. You don't need a badge. You don't need metformin. You don't need statin drugs. Take care of your health. Improve the quality of your life. Improve the quality of your diet and your exercise program. And you'll have a lot more to show for it. Artificial colors. We have been eating artificial colors for decades. What's bad about them? And how can we get rid of them? Well, West Virginia bans artificial colors. Effective this year, West Virginia has banned these artificial colors from school lunches, and by 2028, they will be illegal in foods and drugs sold in West Virginia. California has also banned these dyes from schools. Red dye number 40. Yellow dye number 5. Yellow dye number 6. Blue dye number 1. Blue dye number 2. Green dye number 3. Now, red dye number 40, yellow dye number 5, yellow dye number 6, and blue dye number 1, well, in Europe, these products that contain these dyes must carry a warning that they affect the attention in children, ADHD and ADHD. It affects the brain. These are not natural in our diet. All they are there is for the cosmetic attention to the product that somebody is eating. Cereal is a really common place for these dyes. Now, green dye number 3, red dye number 3, already banned by the FDA earlier this year. Red dye number 3 announced in April, and FDA is moving to ban all petroleum-based synthetic dyes from the U.S. food supply. Hallelujah. Hooray, hooray. That sure makes my day. At least that will lessen some of our stress and how it affects us mentally. What does it do, really? They don't even know. What it does to kids that affects ADD and ADHD. So now, how do you deal with stress? What is called the silent stress. Visible and invisible signs of stress. Are you stressed but don't know it? Stress can cause physical symptoms. Headaches are caused by stress. Clenching your jaw and grinding your teeth. Another example of stress related. Upset stomach and digestive issues. Pain and tight muscles. Can't sleep. Insomnia. Now, there's times when we have symptoms that are not invisible. Constantly irritable. Unhappy. Ugly mood. Forgetful. You avoid activities that you used to enjoy, but you don't want to anymore because they're stress-related. You used to be healthy, but now you get sick all the time. These are visible and invisible signs of stress. Where are you amongst all these visible and invisible signs? Stress is a killer. Now there's help for reducing stress. I'll give you some examples to try. They're all good examples. But not everybody will respond to just one type of healthy alternative balancing of the body. Adaptogens help us to adapt to stress, to have us adapt to change. There's always changes in our life. Some of them upset us to the point of stress related. Some we just hate, because many people just hate change. But adaptogens just aid in resisting the negative effects of stress on the body. They bring stress hormones back into balance. They make our bodies more healthy. Because they don't do just one thing, they do a lot of things at one time to balance the metabolic function of the body. Ashwagandha is one that is extremely effective. Greek mountain tea. Red ginseng. These are the three top adaptogens that have a lot of science behind them. In some cases, thousands and thousands of years of traditional medicine. And now they're being supported by science and basic nutrition. What you eat should never be overlooked. When you're getting the right vitamins, the right minerals, that reduces stress dramatically. And when you're under stress, it depletes many vitamins and minerals. So you want to make sure that your diet is close to a medicinal value as you possibly can get. Eat the foods that have medicine, like olive oil. To me, olive oil is a medicine. All food is a medicine. Because if we don't have the right food, our body is going to malfunction. We're going to have symptoms associated with a lack of the nutrients that we need on a daily basis. And those symptoms, over a period of time, with many people experiencing those same symptoms, are classified as a disease. And the only people that can try to treat those symptoms are the drug companies. The FDA has made a law that nobody can treat a disease except a drug and a doctor. And both are not suited to treat anything. So basic nutrition should never, never be overlooked, because we are losing so many vitamins and minerals from stress. And when we add all these vitamins and minerals back into our diet, we reduce the stress. So ashwagandha, Greek mountain tea, red ginseng, these three I am very confident in recommending to you to reduce your stress and give you a happy, more comfortable life. There's also another natural medicine that I like a lot. It's called echinacea. Now, this is kind of strange, because I know a lot of you people that follow health and nutrition, that you know that echinacea is for cold and flu. Echinacea angustifolia is an herb that has always been grown in America. It's a native Indian herb, American Indian herb, and has been used for hundreds and hundreds of years. But there are a group of compounds in echinacea that are not suitable for reducing cold and flu. They have another effective form of function, and that is they treat stress and anxiety. The group of compounds are called alkamides. The group of compounds that treat cold and flu are called polysaccharides. But in plants, there are hundreds and hundreds and even thousands of molecules, all affecting different functions in the body. That's the beauty of nature, where thousands of these molecules can treat dozens of conditions. You might read in a clinical study that this plant, or any other plant, or they pick out a plant, that it can reduce obesity, that it can reduce diabetes, that it can perform healthy function for the heart and cardiovascular system. It reduces Alzheimer's disease. How can a plant treat all those conditions? Because plants, natural plants, have all these molecules that affect dozens and dozens and dozens of pathways of the body all simultaneously, where a drug is one molecule. So angustifolia, echinacea angustifolia, can treat anxiety. But a special form of echinacea that is highly concentrated for the alkamides, not the polysaccharides, but the alkamides, and they have been shown clinically researched to reduce anxiety levels quickly, within 7 days, and without adverse effects, no side effects. Even children over the age of 4 can reduce stress, anxiety, upset stomach, don't want to go to school, you're being picked on, whatever. You can reduce those effects in children after the age of 4. Now, here's a frequently asked question all the time. What stops leg cramps? Do you get leg cramps? Do you jump out of bed at night because you get a cramp? Well, up to 60% of adults experience cramping pain in the legs, commonly known as Charlie horse. And this is commonly found at night when they're lying in bed and they just get a cramp. A sudden sun exposure is a trigger for muscle cramping. A lot of sun exposure doesn't sound correct, does it? Sounds odd. Sounds strange. What does the sun have to do with leg cramps? Well, the sun triggers a burst of vitamin D. Vitamin D production. Vitamin D sends calcium to the bones. You always heard that. You need vitamin D and calcium for bone health, right? You've heard that. Now, when that calcium goes to the bones, It leaves less for the soft tissue if you are calcium insufficient or deficient. So that means if you have less calcium in your body, a number of conditions can take even further calcium out of your body or direct it into the arteries where you don't want it. You don't want calcium in your arteries. You do want it in your bones. But if you have very little calcium in your body and it's all flowing into your bones to create bone density, then the soft tissue of the body, the muscles, have less calcium. So the natural solution is to supply your body with calcium lactate. This is a very special form of calcium. You don't see it very often, but it works like miracles. Calcium lactate, spelled L like Leonard, A-C-T like Tom, A like Apple, T like Tom, E like Edward. Lactate, sounds like milk. It's not from milk. Calcium lactate has nothing to do with milk. Actually, it's calcium that's attached to lactic acid. So it is absorbed very easily. And only about 1 or 2% of the calcium in our body is found in the soft tissues and the muscle. So the formulation that I like is 250 milligrams of calcium lactate with 50 milligrams of magnesium and 6 milligrams of zinc. What it does to our body is actually it replenishes the calcium in the muscle to relieve cramping and pain. It works fantastically. Even for kids. You know, when kids go to bed at night, you can hear them coughing. They don't have a runny nose. They don't have a cold. But sometimes kids run all day. Kids are out in the sun. All these activities draw more calcium out of the soft tissue to be used for the bones. And for the wrong place, it ends up in the arteries as a plaque. So at night, they are getting a Charlie horse in the muscles of the chest, compressing these muscles. So they get a cough. It isn't a cold or flu. It's a cough because it's constriction of the muscles in the bronchial area. So if you give them calcium lactate, and some of the other nutrients I mentioned, magnesium, zinc, they'll stop coughing within minutes because it replenishes the calcium in the muscle tissue to stop the cramping and pain that's in the soft tissue. Muscle tissue, soft tissue. Works fantastically. Now, how do you keep your mouth clean? Oh, I'm sure you brush your teeth. You may floss your teeth, or you may use a pick. Some way to clean in between your teeth and to keep your mouth clean. Have you thought about essential oils? First of all, you have to realize the mouth, the human mouth, is full of bacteria. Just like your gut is full of bacteria. The gut microbiome, your mouth as well, the oral microbiome. Some of the bacteria in the mouth are helpful, of course, or at least neutral. But some are very harmful, especially if they are able to get from the mouth into the bloodstream and then travel throughout the body. In a new study, researchers treated otherwise healthy adults who had moderate gingivitis, otherwise inflammation of the gum tissue, with an essential oil mouth rinse, Listerine, which contains synthetic ingredients and artificial color, or a placebo for 6 weeks. The participants were told to brush and rinse with a mouthwash twice per day. and the results versus a placebo. The essential oil and Listerine participants had a 37% reduction in gingivitis, up to 22% reduction in plaque, in the buildup of plaque in the teeth, and a 35% reduction in bleeding from the gums. And additionally, the oral microbiome of the participants moved to a healthier state, resembling the biomes of people with no dental disease. Essential oils are very, very healthy for the oral cavity. I make my own at home. I take a oil carrier, like almond oil or olive oil. I'm using olive oil right now. And then I add several bottles, very tiny bottles, of thyme and oregano oil. Very powerful antibacterial essential oils. In studies that I have seen, thyme can kill 95% of all bacteria and about 25 different kinds of bacteria. They're very powerful, very cleansing, very fresh. Makes your breath feel good, your mouth feel good, and improves the quality of your breath. These are very important for maintaining a healthy gum oral cavity. So after I brush my teeth and floss my teeth, I take a little sip of my homemade oral mouthwash and swish it around my mouth. And then when I get into the shower, I either swallow it or I spit it out. Swallowing it can be very good as well, because you'll never use up all that essential oil in your mouth. So it also affects the bacteria in your esophagus, your stomach, your intestines. It'll kill all bacteria and many of the viral conditions as well. So it's antibacterial, antifungal, antiviral. So it's a multi-antimicrobial, kills all the pathogens. And it just doesn't improve the immune system, which in fact it does as well, but it actually kills outright and blocks the uptake of the virus into the cell or the bacteria into the cell. So it protects, prevents, and cures at the same time. Essential oils are very, very powerful. Some should not be used at all, but all the research coming out of Europe indicates which ones are the most safe, how to use them, and which are side effect free. Essential oils are wonderful. They're natural medicines in themselves. So how do you take melatonin? Well, the use of melatonin for sleep has grown over 500% in the last few years. It's one of the fastest growing natural products, but there are some common complaints linked to its use. Vivid dreams, feeling groggy in the morning. These issues almost never have anything to do with melatonin as a supplement, and everything to do with the dosage and how it's taken. The dosage varies for each individual, and some experimentation may be needed. 2.5 milligrams to 5 milligrams is a good range to start. Timing. Take it at sunset, which is actually the time that melatonin is excreted from the pineal gland in the brain. Because when darkness comes on the earth, that is a triggering sensation for the pineal gland to release melatonin. Not an hour before bedtime. You might go to bedtime at midnight. So you want to take it at 11 o'clock at night? That's not reasonable. Take it at sunset, no matter what time of the night you go to bed. It'll work for you better, much better than an hour before bedtime. And also, you can graduate up to higher levels. I'm sometimes taking 25, 30, 40 milligrams of melatonin before bedtime. Not an hour before, but at sunset. and it has tremendous benefits day and night as one of the most powerful antioxidants, anti-inflammatories. That's it, my friends. This hour has gone by way, way too fast. I wish I could stay with you longer, but we have to say more for the next time we're here together. So always join me. Same time, same station, same place. Terry Talks Nutrition. I'm Terry Naturally.
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10: His name was Emanuel Gottlieb Lutze. He was born in Germany. His family came to the U.S., and as a boy, they settled in Virginia. Then his father became ill. The medical treatment he needed was in Washington, D.C. So with his dad bedridden, Emanuel passed the time drawing. He would earn extra money drawing people at the hospital. Some wanted the sketches to remember their dying loved ones. Others paid for sketches of themselves, and some would invite young Emanuel to their homes to do full portraits, and they paid handsomely for them. One of the hospital visitors was James Seward, Abraham Lincoln's Secretary of State. As a wealthy man, he suggested that Emanuel could make even more money painting famous moments in American history. And Emanuel took that advice. Many of the portraits by him are forgotten, but not his painting of George Washington crossing the Delaware, the most famous painting in U.S. history. He was born on this day, May 24th, 1816. And on this day, remember, it's often profitable to follow good advice. I'm Chris Conley.
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14: So glad you are back with us on Your Retirement Radio. Brad Johansson along with the gang at Duell Financial Strategies. Andy Schooler Duell is with us, Lake La Chapelle, and we're thrilled to have you here. I know it's something that you have to say, you know what, I need this time, because constantly on this I hear something and at some point I'm going to do it. Today may be that day at 866-203-7486 to make your retirement right. Andy Lake, how are you today?
15: Doing good. Here we go.
16: Super fantastic.
14: Super fantastic. I love that from you, Andy. Any horse stories from throughout the week that you want to share with us? Anything big?
16: I'm working on possibly a new one since I lost my baby in February. So yeah.
14: Yeah, I know.
16: So new adventures.
14: All right, getting close to that. New adventures. Okay. I think you two are... I know Andy. And you know what, Lake? I have a feeling you may be here too. Frozen TV dinners. Have either one of you ever had a frozen TV dinner?
15: Never.
17: No. Nope.
14: Yeah, kind of what I figured. Do you know why I grew up on frozen TV dinners? I was the last of six. Mom did not, there were a lot of nights Mom did not want to cook. So frozen TV dinners, you get what you get. Salisbury steak was always what I was hoping for. And I know both of you are cringing right now. Going, oh my gosh, Salisbury steak. Yeah, there was like Salisbury steak and the frozen green beans. And you had like an apple tart something within that little square that you would have as your dessert. I know. Both of you are going, what are you talking about?
16: Those things are not at 10,000 degrees.
14: I know, yeah. And you would always burn yourself getting these things out. But it was easy.
16: Sure.
14: It was the easy, simple solution. I want to give you a little shocking solution on frozen TV dinners in retirement. $4.8 trillion is now saved in what we call target date funds. This is what I call frozen TV dinners. Common choice now in 401ks. You select the fund, the year that you're going to retire, and it's frozen TV dinner. Easy. Morningstar says it is apparently the retirement savings vehicle choice for Americans because there's $4.8 trillion poured into this fund. What's wrong with this Salisbury steak, guys? Because are you seeing this with folks walking in?
15: Well, Brad, I'll give you my version of that. My parents met at Georgia Pacific, local paper mill here in Wisconsin. And mom was working nights, going to school during the day. And so dinner was on dad. And it was hot dogs and frozen pizza and Mountain Dew. Basically every night. So
16: oh my gosh.
14: Every time.
16: How did you go to sleep at night?
15: I didn't. Stayed up and played video games or something. That's my version. What I'll say about target date funds are they're really good in the sense that

0: different forms of guaranteed income that changes your investment outlook, right? Because really what your risk tolerance is put in place for is for when you're going to start taking income from your account, right?
1: Yeah.
0: When we start taking income from your retirement accounts, that's really when your investment time horizon starts to change, right? And everybody chooses to take income from their portfolio at different times. I mean, we have clients that they're living off Social Security and pensions, and they're not big spenders, and they don't necessarily need to take income from their accounts or want to. They really want to build the portfolio and create a big legacy for their family and their future. And so
1: That's
0: the difference, is people's situations are different, and therefore, you know, those retirement date funds, they just don't fit everybody's situation.
2: Well, and I think it's important also to remember that it's the only option that you're really given. I mean, there's been so much focus at work generally, because that's where you're going to find target date funds. And so it's whatever the third party administrator of your company decides to put as available to you. And so then you're just doing the best that you can to choose whichever strategy you think is the best, because you can't ask anybody. Nobody's going to give you assistance in that choosing process. So a lot of people are going to go back and look at their, well, how did this portfolio do over the last 3 years or 1 year or 5 years or 10 years period of time? And again, that doesn't even mirror what's your retirement date and where are you going to come from? You know, like, and so then you kind of get into situations where you're like, oh my gosh, I'm looking at retiring in the next 5 years, 3 years, 1 year, whatever that might be, which we call the retirement red zone. Those are where it's very, very critical and important. So if you're over, you know, potentially if you're over 59 and a half, it may really be something you need to look into, to talk to somebody else like us, a fiduciary who can sit and look at your portfolio. And maybe there's the option for you to do what's called a non-hardship distribution after 59 and a half, which would allow you to pull out some, in some cases, all of your money, still leaving your 401k open, available while you continue to work. But then you have the options that are everywhere. You can do anything and everything with your portfolio while you're still working, while you're still contributing, but just to give yourself more options, because you really want to make sure within that critical period of time, that 1 year, 3 year, 5 year window of time, that, you know, the market doesn't go sideways or go down like it did in 2008 or bobbled in 2022, right when you're getting ready to, you know, hang up your gloves and go into retirement. You do not want to be in that situation where you lose potentially 35, 50% of your portfolio. So that's where I think it's also very important to be working with somebody who can help you strategize and help you plan. And even if you're not yet ready to retire, come in and talk to us. Start to work on that. Start to look at your taxation. Start to look at those different aspects of retirement before you get there, so that you have a plan in place and you know, at least strategy-wise, what you're looking at doing. I think that's one of the big things that you have the option to do, but there's a lot of things that we can do in advance of you actually getting done and being in retirement before you get there.
1: 866-203-7486, the number to get a hold of Dual Financial Strategies for your retirement lifestyle plan. 866-203-7486. A lot of folks, especially in advisors, and Sam always talks about the noise. Here's the noise. You guys got to have a number. Find a number. And in the investment world, when we're talking about these target date funds or mutual funds, you can have advisors argue, here's what you really need to have to get out of that target date or to get out of doing mutual funds and then doing stocks. Is there a logical number? And I foresee an answer on this with you guys, but is there a logical number for people to say, you know what, how do I change my investing when I'm doing this? And even, Andy, as you say, for a lot of these people leading up to 59 and a half, do I have to have a certain number, or does it depend on my lifestyle as to where that number goes?
0: Yeah, I'll jump in here just in terms of looking at the portfolios as a whole, because these target date funds and mutual funds, they carry what's called an internal expense ratio. And it may not seem like much because it doesn't show up on your statement. You're not actually able to see how much you're paying for portfolios like this. We're different. We utilize

0: ETFs, exchange-traded funds, and individual stock in our portfolios.
1: That's about a tenth of the price of most mutual funds out there.
0: Absolutely. Yeah, and then obviously individual stock doesn't carry an internal expense ratio.
2: Right.
0: So
2: yeah.
0: While oftentimes when we take a look at people's 401ks and what they're paying, you know, obviously advisors charge an advisory fee, right? But a lot of times we see people coming in that they have an advisor, they're paying an advisory fee, and then they have loads of mutual funds or whatever vehicle it may be that's carrying a 0.6 to 0.8 internal expense ratio. And because these mutual fund managers, they get a cut too. So I think the biggest thing is you got to take a look at too, like how much you're spending and what kind of value you're getting, because you know, with us managing the portfolios, the internal expenses are lower. Obviously, you still pay a management fee, but what else are you getting? You're getting tax planning, and you're getting Medicare help, and you're getting a lot of other things other than just portfolio management. Oftentimes, we're not necessarily even talking about the portfolio as much as, you know, taxes, healthcare costs, and just addressing their overall concerns. I mean, the management piece is a small piece as far as we're concerned.
1: Well, the puzzle of retirement is infinitely challenging. You have healthcare costs, you have portfolio costs, you have taxes that you have to deal with, you have long-term care possibly that you have to deal with, you have, you know, getting your assets to the next generation as efficiently as you can. Mm-hmm. So it's not just a conversation about, you know, your money. It is a conversation about your lifestyle. It is a conversation about how do all these pieces fit? How do they fit most efficiently? And how do we get your assets when you're done with them onto the next beneficiaries the most efficiently also? So it's a very different challenge. This is not just a growth and accumulation focus. This is a retirement lifestyle focus that we have to get you to and through retirement. It's not just about retiring.
0: And I think when people come in and talk with us, I think what they're receiving from other advisors and when they tell us about their conversations with other advisors, 80 to 90% of the conversation is kind of geared around the portfolio and its performance. And that's just not the whole puzzle. It is when you're in your growth and accumulation phase, right? And that's what makes us different is we only work with retirees.
2: Yeah. I mean, we talk about it all the time. Are you moving from accumulation to distribution? And is the person that you're working with specializing in that distribution? Maybe now is your time. And this is why you were listening, to say, why isn't this working for me right now? And how do I make sure that I have money until my last breath? Your retirement lifestyle plan is going to be yours and yours alone. 866-203-7486. And how do we strategize on what your real target is? 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Let's talk about moves that you might want to make in the months ahead. 866-203-7486. 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
2: So glad you're with us on Your Retirement Radio. Brad Johansson along with Andy Duell and Lake LaChapelle. Duell Financial Strategies. We were talking about your target date funds. We were talking about your frozen TV dinners. We threw in hot dogs and pizza within that. Andy, if you can't tell me that honestly your entire life was healthy eating.
1: Well,
2: didn't you have something
1: healthy
2: as a kid?
1: I didn't say it was healthy. I just said I didn't do TV dinners.
2: Okay. What was the junk stuff that you got fed by mom and dad when you were growing up?
1: Dad rarely cooked. He would have had to have been there. So,
2: yeah, I know your dad.
1: Mom generally, I mean, she went by the food pyramid. So we had meat and we had veggies and we generally had salad and we had to sit there for as long as it took to eat whatever gross vegetable was on the plate and we couldn't
2: sneak
1: it.
2: Did dad enforce that or did mom enforce
1: that? Mom was the enforcer. Dad was backup.
2: Really?
1: Dad was the big backup. Yeah.
0: There were a couple nights when the lights were off in the dining room and the family was sitting in the living room and I was just crying over my plate
2: now,
0: of food. And
2: okay,
0: I didn't get to choose how much was on my plate either.
1: No.
2: I want to get to this, Lake. So I have a correlating story. Who won when the lights were turned off? Did you sit long enough that you didn't have to eat it or did you always have to finish?
0: I think it was one of those things where if my dad would go upstairs, mom would kind of help me out a little bit. She felt bad for me, so she always had my back.
1: I didn't have that option.
2: Dad was the enforcer, so he was extremely impatient. I was the last of six. By being the last of six, and four of them were out of the house by the time this dinner parade, charade was going on.
0: It is a charade.
2: And you know what? I was a smart ass. So I would sit there long enough and he'd go, you know, you're going to sit there, and eat this and I'll sit here with you. And I go, let's sit together. Let's sit together.
0: Have a chat, Dad.
2: You and I sit together for as long as we can sit here because I'm not eating this. Oh, yes, you will. And Dad would, I would beat Dad because he's like, I've got other stuff to do. I'm not sitting here with you. So I'd last. Aren't you glad you tuned in for Financial Radio on TV Dinners and how we finished our dinner? 866-203-7486. All right, we were talking about getting to that time. Last few weeks of your retirement, right? Specific steps that you're going to want to take in that timeline. And I know you have people walking in and go, I'm done tomorrow. But if you've missed our discussion about, you know, 10 years out, red zone of retirement, 5 years out, we've got all sorts of stuff for you on the website, but maybe you've circled the date on your calendar and let's say we're in a final countdown. Give me an optimal, guys, let's just say within the last 6 months, optimal checklist on what we should be doing in the next 12 months to say, all right, here's what I need to get ready for retirement.
0: Yeah, I mean, I've got a story that I can share from an appointment last week. So I teach Medicare classes at NWTC, and I recently had someone come in who had actually, funny enough, sat down with Sam and I maybe a year or two ago. Didn't end up working with us, but came over because he wanted some Medicare help. And so he's been retired for a couple of years, and he said, oh, you know, $202.90 a month for my Medicare cost? This is amazing. I'm paying $1,100 a month for Marketplace insurance right now. And I said, well, you know, obviously your advisor must have spoken with you about that subsidy cliff and keeping your income below that magic number so those premiums don't skyrocket. And he goes, no, we didn't have that conversation. And then he says this. He goes, I know you guys are better than my advisor. And I said, huh? That is a crazy thing to say. And I think a lot of people are kind of caught up. The market's been really good, and so they think their advisor is doing really well for them, right? It's like, well, you know, we can throw darts at the wall, and things are green right now. So what really matters is, hey, you know, what if your healthcare premium was $200 instead of $1,100 a month?
1: The $900 that you get to keep.
0: What could you have done with that money? So I think even like you're saying in that red zone or talking through the last year, it's important to focus on some things like, you know, income, like where's the money going to come from. But overall, you have to look at the implications of the decisions that you're making on your monthly budget and ways to work around those things, because that's a lot of money that he's basically lighting on fire and taking from the portfolio when
2: Goodness
0: he doesn't
2: Christ.
0: Doesn't need to, right? And so one thing that I focus a lot on is healthcare, just because I am the Medicare specialist as well. So what I'll say is, approaching 65, if you're not working, you're collecting Social Security, you're automatically enrolled in Medicare. So you just need to see somebody who's going to help you get on some extra coverage. But it is very important to not only look at the first 6 months or a year, but really getting to that magic number of 65 and getting onto Medicare, because then, you know, a couple filing jointly, you can make over, what is it, $218,000, and your Medicare premium isn't going to be affected, right? So that is a lot more leeway than, say, $84,000 when you're on marketplace insurance.
1: Right. So. Well, and the other thing that you have to consider, I'm just stepping back a little bit, even before, because we have people that want to retire before they turn 65.
0: Absolutely.
1: And so if you're considering that, then really making sure that you are looking at how much are your expenses every month? What's going to change before and after you are done working? So if you are still working, great. Do a budget. Doesn't have to be a hard budget, but it still needs to be a budget where you are looking at all aspects. Don't forget property taxes, insurance. You know, if you're paying that on a monthly or an annual basis, don't forget, you know, cost of right now fuel is quite high. And so we have these things that we have to deal with. And if you're still commuting due to work, obviously fuel is going to be a greater consumption right now. What are you doing that's going to change after you retire? How are things going to go down? Are you going to do less driving? Are you going to spend more time with family? Are you going to grab plane tickets? Think about that, because you're basically going to have two separate budgets, and what those expenses look like can be a little bit different, but we need to address that before you actually retire, so that we can make sure, where is your income going to come from? Are you a fortunate person that you have a pension from something, some job that you have or had in the past? Do you have income that we need to create? Maybe we need to create you a pension so that you have that going for your family. Are we going to tap into your 401k? Well, what options did you have within your 401k? Do you have just a straight Roth, a traditional IRA? Most of you have the vast majority of your retirement monies in traditional IRAs, which means we have to cover taxes. So there's so many things that come into play here that we have to talk about. Lake, do you want to cover Social Security a little bit?
0: Yeah, well, I just wanted to piggyback off of your point, which was we have, you know, most people are retiring pre-65. I met with a couple that was 43. I called in. They're 43 there.
2: What?
0: Amazing. Yeah, amazing savers. They're 7 years out from their retirement goal. They have a ton packed away in their 401ks, right?
1: Makes it hard to access.
0: Yeah, and they've got, I mean, they're in an amazing position. House is paid off, cabin's paid off.
1: Wow.
0: But the sole issue is that their advisor has not explained to them that, well, and most people are aware of this, that they're not going to be able to access their 401ks, you know, pre-59 and a half, and they're retiring before the rule of 55 as well. So what can they do to bridge that gap and, you know, have income, because they need about $100,000 a year to live, to maintain their lifestyle, right? They have really good jobs. And so what I said is, hey, you need to back off your 401k contributions and you need to start putting all that money in a non-qualified joint account, because that is going to be the bridge between 50 and 59 and a half. We need to build a 9.5 year bridge.
2: Woo!
0: And you've only got 7 years to pay to provide that, because you didn't have an advisor that knew what the heck was going on. So it is costly. And I think for people who are looking to bridge that gap, that's something that's really overlooked, because there's a lot of people in their 40s and 50s right now that are in a really good position. They just don't know how to bridge that gap and get
1: Correct.
0: To where they want to go. And starting early, just from a returns perspective as well, like the earlier you work with a good advisor that has access to great portfolios, the better off you're going to be.
2: I want to get to a bunch more things in this, but you've hit on it now twice. I know you guys are better than my advisor. My advisor never told me this. Are you staying with your advisor because of relationship? Or are you staying with your advisor because they've got a good plan for you? And I know you hear this all the time. Yeah, I like what you guys are saying, but I don't really want to change my advisor. Does $900 a month have any interest in why you would want a better advisor? Does somebody who wants to help you retire at the time that you want to retire a little bit better? I mean, we are so adverse to change, aren't we?
1: Oh, it's built into our DNA.
4: Oh, yeah.
1: I think it's tremendously difficult for people to change. And then on top of that, you have to remember, like, most advisors are growth and accumulation focused. They're not retirement focused. It's just a very different world that we exist in. And it's, you can't just keep doing the same thing and expect different results. It's not going to happen. Yeah. You have to do something. I recommend everybody do not be an ostrich and put your head in the sand.
0: And I think when people come in, they're kind of hit with so much value. Like, there's a lot of different ways that we can help people. And so, you know, we're definitely not high pressure. And I think if it's not, you know, someone's like, they're him and hawing about it. Like, we're not going to put paperwork in front of you unless you're like, heck yes, we're with you. Let's do it.
1: Well, and I think that's the difference also about being independent. You know, we're not beholden to anybody that's telling us what to do. And, you know, we're not commission driven. And so it's from a standpoint of like, yes, we have to make money too, but from a standpoint of nobody is telling us what to do. We get to be independent in that regard. And so therefore it's just whatever is best for you as the client coming in.
0: Yeah. And in our Monday meetings, if I'm like, yeah, they came in, they kind of wanted to work with us, but I just thought they weren't a good fit. You and Sam aren't looking at me like, what the heck? Why did you do that? No. Right. I mean,
1: we want people to
0: be a good fit for us.
1: Exactly.
2: Yeah. It's a relationship. Hopefully it's going to be a lifelong relationship for you to say, you know what, I'm going to be talking to you quite a bit over the next several years, let alone the next 30 years.
0: Right.
2: We want to make it a fit. 866-203-7486 to put together your retirement lifestyle plan. 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So it doesn't cost you anything to come in and say, you know what, is there something better? And it may cost you everything if you don't get that second opinion. 866-203-7486. Much more to talk about on getting you ready to retire when we return.
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2: So glad you're with us on Your Retirement Radio. Brad Johansson with Andy and Lake. I think we've gotten past the TV dinners. Probably not. I'll probably go back to it just because that's how my brain works. But we're getting into how do you retire as we are even prepping the runway for this. And a lot of people don't prep the runway at all. We're talking about getting ready like a year beforehand.
1: Or
2: and
1: more.
2: Some of it was or more. Yeah, we could. I mean, we'd love more. What would you say is optimal, Andy, if we go 5 years? Lake kind of brought up somebody in the last segment, 7 years, which is ridiculous that they're thinking we're done at 50 and we're planning this at 43. Kudos to them.
0: Absolutely.
2: Obviously, great income plan. But you've got a lot of things that you've got to put in place because of the rules the way they are now. What's optimal, guys? What's optimal on if you're thinking about retirement, how long in advance? And we hate the budget word, but this is putting together a plan. How long to try and put together a plan is optimal?
1: As soon as possible. I mean, from my standpoint, it's like We get commentary all the time at these classes. Man, I wish I would have known that 15 years ago. Man, I wish I would
0: have met you then.
1: Met you then or been able to work with you at that point in time. And so, you know, because we are looking for a fit of mentality as far as who you are and who we are, it doesn't matter to us as far as if you come in early and you're 7 years out and you're in your 40s, great, kudos to you, because at that point in time, you still need a plan. You mm-hmm. still need to understand what is going to come down the pipeline for you. And so therefore, if it's 1 year and that's where you're like, oh, I'm going to pull the plug in 1 year, great. If it's 3 years, if it's 5 years, great. Like the sooner we can get started, and especially looking at taxation, we're $38 trillion. As a country in debt. And that's just the funded stuff. Like, you know, it's probably a lot more than that. Taxes are going to be a huge implication on you. Mm-hmm. Income's going to be an implication. Inflation can be an implication. So we have to look at all these different factors when we're looking at your retirement plan. So, you know, personally for me, sooner you can get in, the better.
2: Okay. I like sooner the better. But most people, I want to go to Social Security. We talked about the income. If we hit Social Security and start to talk about that, is it fair to say most are working on this kind of in a silo? Husband says, I'm going to turn it on here. Wife says, I'm going to turn it on here. And there isn't a strategy planned. Do we need to look out ahead and say, you know what? Let's start looking at what Social Security looks like for the both of us and strategize on this. Is that kind of a key as we get ready for retirement?
0: Absolutely. Retirement is a team game. I know we do run into a number of spouses who they've got their job. You know, wife's got her job. Husband's got her job. They've got separate bank accounts. It, you know, when it comes to retirement, that might have worked for you in the past, but retirement is absolutely a team game from a Social Security perspective as well. And going back a little bit too about timing and everything, my favorite clients just came over, you know, 3-4 months ago. I got to be careful how I talk here.
1: Yes, you do.
0: Got some clients listening, yeah. Right? Like, I thought I was your favorite. You know, but they showed up 2 months before her retirement date, right? And he was already retired. And so I think it definitely, from a timing perspective, it really depends on how complicated or complex your situation is. Some people's situation is very straightforward. Now, for the couple that's 7 years out at 43, and like that's a very yeah. complex, delicate situation. And for someone who's, you know, say working to 65, and they've got a lot saved, they're in a really good position, they're turning on Medicare right when they retire, it's a pretty simple process. And I think tax planning is the thing that they can really benefit from the most. But as far as Social Security goes, it is absolutely a team sport. And again, the tax implications there, well, right? And so,
1: yeah, I mean, the other part of that, sorry just to interrupt.
0: Yeah, you're good.
1: Buffer on that would be perhaps it's not just, oh, willy-nilly, let's turn on somebody's Social Security. Maybe there needs to be a plan that says, okay, well, you know, maybe her Social Security is lower, but maybe it makes sense to turn hers on first just to give a little bit of a breather to her income strategy.
0: Absolutely.
1: All the while we're letting his continue to ratchet up at 8% per year.
0: Absolutely.
1: And because ultimately, especially if there's an age gap, then mm-hmm. she potentially is going to be left alone down to one Social Security payment and a higher tax bracket.
0: And she'll get the larger of the two.
1: Correct. But it's like, okay, how do we make that the largest possible income strategy we can if mm-hmm. we're down to one person? It obviously wouldn't affect him. It would stay the same.
0: Right.
1: So, I mean, I think that's strategies that you do have to look at when drawing Social Security. Is there a health issue that we have to be concerned about? Maybe we need to strategize turning it on sooner because you have a diminished life expectancy. You know, I don't know. I mean, it's just those things that cross my mind when we're talking about Social Security.
0: Mm-hmm. And there's this concept of Social Security optimization, right? Like when the break even is. And a lot of people get caught up in when's the break even? You know, if I take it at 62 versus 67 or 70, well, that break even is anywhere between 77 and 81. But we also have to look at the implications of, well, if I'm collecting Social Security, maybe I'm taking less from my accounts, leaving more in my accounts, and therefore my accounts are growing at a far higher clip. So we have to not only look at the break even just from a, you know, okay, here's the amount that I'm not bringing in from Social Security versus am when I delay, and also the demand from the retirement portfolio. And then we have to look at the tax implications and required minimum distribution. So it's all this delicate song and dance. But first and foremost, we have to look at, okay, if we retire, sometimes people just need to turn on Social Security because it would be too much of a strenuous situation for their retirement accounts, or too strenuous of a drawdown, putting them in danger in the future, especially with inflation.
2: Well, the idea is that you need help on strategy. 866-203-7486. I want to hit this before we go to break one more time. If we're getting ready 5 years, 3 years, 1 year out, what do I want my income to look like when I'm in retirement? How does Social Security strategy help me with that guaranteed income? And then how do I start adjusting what we talked about in the first couple of segments? I've been in accumulation mode for a long time, decades, of I just want to hit a number. I want to increase this as much as I possibly can. And you know what? It's been going really good for 3 years, well, 3.5 years. The market's probably just going to keep going like this. Why do I need to adjust anything on my investments if I am getting ready? And in that getting ready, do I need to adjust in the getting ready period, or do I think, I'm going to adjust when I do it, but I'm not going to adjust my investments in the getting ready stage? Give me an idea whether or not there is a strategy on changing my investments as I stress test this.
1: Well, I mean, I think one of the other things that we have to look at, too, is again, how much time prior to retiring are you actually retiring? If the bulk majority of your assets is in a traditional 401k, 403b, or 457, that's all going to be taxed the same way. It's going to convert to an IRA. And you're going to literally be just looking at tax, income tax situation. So does it make sense to start evaluating? Do you have the option of doing or participating in a Roth at work? Mm-hmm. If you do, perhaps we should look at that, have a conversation. I'm not telling you to do that at this point in time without meeting with you, but perhaps that, you know, begs the question of, well, if we have enough time, like your clients that you were talking about, Lake, that, you know, if you have enough time, maybe contributing to a Roth 401k could be advantageous to you to build up that nest egg that won't count against you if you start drawing out income prior to turning age 65 regarding marketplace healthcare. So if you need that, you can pull Roth money out and it's not going to go against those totals. So there could be that place of just looking at, okay, well, if we're not going to retire, you know, quickly, 3 years, 5 years, 7 years out, how much money can I set aside and put into a Roth? Does that make a difference for me? What other strategies are there out there? I mean, I think for most of you, we hear this, I think, fairly commonly is like, well, I'm just not feeling like I need to be quite as high octane as I've been. I'm getting near a retirement. It concerns me that I might be, you know, strategizing and putting myself at a greater capacity for loss that I don't want to do or I don't want to have to deal with. And so, yeah, I think that there is a feel that most of you get when you come in. That's probably why you're coming in, because you're starting to feel like, well, maybe I need to look at some of this and evaluate it and see if I'm in the right place or if I should do something different.
0: Yeah, and let's take this back full circle to the first segment. Do you think that your Roth assets versus your IRA assets that you're going to owe taxes on, do you think that both of those categories should be invested in the same target date fund, right? Because strategically, we are, in most scenarios, going to be spending the pre-tax sooner, right? And so your investment time horizon with the Roth funds is not only longer, but it's also going to grow tax-free. And so we, you know, it's costly to pull Roth funds early. And now there are some situations where you need to, and you need to keep your income low, like you were saying, for the marketplace insurance. But yeah, let's say you're approaching retirement. You've been pretty aggressive. It never hurts to put some funds, especially those pre-tax accounts or a portion, in a little bit more of a conservative position, right? Because at the end of the day, what we're going to calculate is between all my income that I can produce from my portfolio and my personal situation, what is ultimately my drawdown of my portfolio? And so maybe we don't need to put a very large chunk of the portfolio at risk, so to speak, or go after those big gains, because maybe we just need your portfolio to generate 5 to 6%, no doubt, no matter what, for you, and you'll have ultimate peace of mind. When you turn on the TV and there's geopolitical risk all over the place, and you're seeing the tickers are all red and you're all concerned, the last thing you want to be doing is turning the news on every morning retirement, being worried about your portfolio. So that's where, coming off a few years of really great gains, maybe it's time to set some money aside, and it's important that you set the right funds aside.
2: I mean, it's a plan. 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What happens if? 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
2: So glad you're with us on Your Retirement Radio. Brad Johansson along with Lake and Andy. It is your retirement lifestyle plan that you desire for the rest of your life, so that the money's going to last. 866-203-7486 as we get you ready for retirement, to be and stay retirement ready the way you want it to be. Old adage on Wall Street, sell in May, guys, and go away. Okay. CNBC points out, if you followed that advice over the last decade, you would have missed out on some rather nice summer gains. Deutsche Bank comparing it basically to, go ahead, flip a coin. But those who want to unplug a bit from the headlines, give me strategies to use to help them enjoy summer without worrying so much about what their money is doing. Look, we change in summer. School stops for those who have kids. Those who are teaching, you get a bunch of summer breaks. Vacations are planned. Give me an idea how we handle summer. Do we vacation from finances in summer?
1: I don't think you should.
0: I think a lot of people do.
1: Well, I mean, you're right. I mean, it's like everybody is used to the school system, and essentially it's like, yeah, we do find that there is a little bit of a slower period of time during summer times, but that doesn't mean that your money needs to slow down for you and what you're doing. I mean, if you have a good plan in place and you have, you know, like we use third-party administrators to take care of that, you know, in that we have a fiduciary group that handles the making of the recipes, that's important because – your money is going to stay out there. So you should be able to take retirement. You should be able to go do your stuff and not worry about what's going on with your money and your funds. Now, that comes down to the plan. It comes down to you as an individual. You're a snowflake. And so what strategies do we need to employ so that you can take time off and still enjoy what you're doing and not be so concerned about what's going on in your portfolio? That is definitely something to shoot for and strategize for. And that, I think that's what having a plan is all about, is that if you are someone who does not want to keep an eye on it every day, I don't recommend that. I think you drive yourself crazy. But if you are someone who, you know, yep, I'm hiring you guys to do that for me because I don't want to have to worry about it, great. Then let's come up with a plan and a strategy that you feel comfortable with so that you can do just that.
0: And I think just from a market timing perspective, right? I mean, we've had now the last 2 years very short hits to the market. Like, you know, we're talking less than 30 days. The average bear market is just under a year, about 355 days. And so oftentimes when you're feeling emotional about your portfolio, you're wrong. It's already priced in. Whenever you're having conversations about, well, selling and reducing risk, oftentimes you're in a situation where the market's already down, say, 5, 10, or last year, approaching that 15%+ drawdown, and then a very sharp bounce back, right? If you would have sold at the beginning of this May, I mean, you're talking about 4% that you missed out on. So I don't think that this has any bearing or should be considered by people. I think we talk a lot about having a plan and sticking to it, because going into retirement at any point, if you're fearful based on where the market is and you want to make changes, that's oftentimes the worst time to do it, right? So having a plan that you're comfortable with, that you can stick to, so that you don't have to make or try to make emotional decisions, because you will put your advisor in a peculiar position where they want to make you feel comfortable. They want to do what's best for you. And oftentimes your emotional decisions are not going to reflect well in your year-end statement if you're going to try to make changes to your portfolio.
2: Well, the idea, you say, let's make a plan and stick to it. But I also know what you do constantly is that this is not a set it and forget it plan. Mm-hmm. That within this plan, there are going to be adjustments that we're going to have to make. So I'm going to liken that to, hey, we're going to have to adjust our summer vacation plans because this changed and that changed. That may happen within the summer, because when we have geopolitical conflict, when we have other things that we are dealing with on, hey, what's this going to cost us long term? And is this cost going to change for us mm-hmm. in the next 3 months? Don't you think even now, especially where we are in the world in this summer, that there are probably going to have to be changes to the plan just because this administration likes to throw curveballs?
0: I think legislative risk is oftentimes more significant than market risk. We were just talking about the subsidy cliff versus, you know, the subsidies being on a sliding scale in years prior up to just over $125,000, and now it's, you know, less than 90, right? So that legislative risk in making changes to the plan is absolutely crucial, more so, I think, than making changes to how your portfolio is positioned.
2: The idea that, let's go back to our TV dinner strategy. If you got into some target date funds that were completely set it and forget it, that the idea of adjusting now, and this is what we talk about, is our runway. What's our runway? Is it 5 years away from now? Is it 3 years? Is it one? And I know you have folks walking in and go, yeah, my runway's one. It's one day. I would like to retire tomorrow kind of thing. That if we're not adjusting for maybe some of the things that we can do even over these low-key summer months, that within that plan, the adjustment makes sense. And I know you're doing this, Lake, a lot in seminars with people who are saying, you know, here's what I did. I would just like to kind of stay here. Is it hard to push people? And we talked about this. We are so adverse to change. Is it hard to push people to say, let's put this plan in place with the understanding that we are going to have to adjust it down the road? And how many times do I need to adjust? And maybe that's a bad question, because people are different on how much they want to touch the plan or the portfolio that you're working with, right?
0: Well, I think it's all in discussions with the client, right? Because we have clients who, you know, over the last 3-4 years, gains have been really, really good inside their portfolio. Yeah. And so they want to set those gains aside, set aside that house money and protect it, right?
2: Taking money off the table.
0: Exactly. And it can't be affected by the market. And I think making decisions like that is really within the conversation with the client and within the parameters of what their plan needs. Because I think when you're operating from a perspective of abundance, you can make good decisions around your plan. And when you're not positioned correctly the first time going into retirement, which is why those target date funds can be a bit of an issue for people, because it's not tailored to them and what their plan ultimately needs to generate income or whatever their goals are in retirement or legacy planning. It needs to fit, and you can have multiple, you know, positions in your various accounts that can achieve multiple things, right? Growth and accumulation more directed towards that Roth. And when we're setting money aside and we're protecting it, we're absolutely doing that with the IRA funds, because guess what? We're going to owe taxes on that someday, right? And you're going to need to take required minimum distributions from these accounts. Or if the kids inherit these accounts, they're going to have to get that out in 10 years. So, a lot to unpack there. But I think when you're making changes to the portfolio, it really has to be tailored to them. And I think what we strive to do is keep things simple for people and give them choices as well. Not necessarily, hey, this is what we're going to do. I'm the advisor. You have no say. It needs to be a conversation.
1: Well, and I think, too, you know, a great starting place may be grabbing Sam's book, Purpose Determines Placement, because your money has a job, and we need to figure out what you specifically need it to do. And so that book is set up more like a workbook, and it might be a great place for you to go through and just sort of think about things before you really start to dive into the planning process, because that might create more questions for you that you need to get answered or have some sort of a strategy put in place regarding a specific topic. But all in all, that's a great place to start, just to get your information going, because I know, like, you can find whatever you want or don't want on the internet, and it becomes quite confusing as to, you know, well, is this appropriate for me, or I read this, do I have to have this? And you hear all these talking heads on television saying you should own this or that, or you should never own this or never have that. And the reality of the situation is, I don't know you. Yeah. I don't know what you need your money to do, but your money has a purpose. And so that purpose is going to dictate the tools that you end up using at the end of the day. Mm-hmm. So it's important to work with somebody who knows and understands what is going on in the retirement area, not just in growth and accumulation, because, yeah, you've done a fantastic job of being savers. You really have. And now the next chapter is that we've got to turn this money on, which is sometimes very uncomfortable for you, and we've got to make sure that it lasts your entire retirement, not that it lasts for the first 10 years. It's got to last for potentially 30 years if you are, you know, retiring at 62 or 65. We see so many people living longer today. And so, you know, do we need to strategize for any end of life healthcare issues? Do we need to strategize for, the sky's the limit at this point in time, but the retirement puzzle can be very challenging, but it doesn't have to. We can help you with that in bite-sized pieces.
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22: Shots fired. I'm Paul Stevens, Fox News. A man is dead after allegedly opening fire near the White House late yesterday while President Trump was there.
23: A Secret Service spokesperson says a person came to the checkpoint near 17th Street and Pennsylvania Avenue around 6 p.m. on Saturday. And per their preliminary investigation, they say as the man walked up, he took a gun from his bag and began firing at officers. The Secret Service shot back and hit the suspect, who later died at a local hospital. A bystander was shot during the incident, but it's unclear whether they were initially hit by the suspect or during the crossfire. Several sources tell Fox News Digital the suspect was identified as 21-year-old Nazir Bess from Maryland. Bess allegedly had run-ins with the Secret Service and had a history of mental health issues.
22: And that's Fox's Madeline Rivera. President Trump claims a possible peace deal between the U.S. and Iran has been largely negotiated, quote-unquote, following a call with leaders of other countries.
24: A regional source who has reviewed the agreement told Fox News the deal states that U.S. forces will stay in the proximity of Iran for 30 days. The source added that as part of the deal, Iran will receive oil sanctions waivers. Iran will also have frozen funds and assets released eventually worth billions of dollars. President Trump said the Strait of Hormuz will be opened. Shortly after, Iranian state media pushed back on that aspect of his Truth Social post, saying despite some Western media reports claiming a return of the Strait situation to pre-war conditions, what is included in the possible understanding is not a full return to the previous status, but rather the restoration of the transiting vessels to pre-war levels within 30 days.
22: And the deal also reportedly includes Iran giving up its enriched uranium while the U.S. ends that blockade of Iranian ports, as well as an end to fighting between Israel and Hezbollah. At least 21 people are reported missing after a 9-story building under construction collapses near the Philippines capital city of Manila. 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
22: Folks up and down the East Coast have been dealing with a cold and wet Memorial Day weekend so far. Fox Weather's Jane Minar has the latest. She's in Point Pleasant Beach, New Jersey.
36: We are expecting to see steadier rain continue at least through mid to late morning. I think once we get past the 12 o'clock hour for the I-95 corridor from, say, Philadelphia to New York, even down into D.C., and then closer to the Jersey Shore and our beaches, expecting to see now some more dry time for the afternoon. But temperatures are much colder. One of the coolest Memorial Day weekends that we've had in quite a while. We do have easterly winds in particular, coming off of the water. And that is what is going to make things a little more biting. We do have a high risk for rip currents, a high surf advisory.
22: Meantime, parts of the Texas and Louisiana areas are facing risks of flash flooding, while people on the West Coast are enjoying slightly above average temperatures. Very special Memorial celebration. It's time for the annual Memorial Day concert.
37: This
0: 37th Annual National Memorial Day Concert airs tonight on PBS, live from the West Lawn of the U.S. Capitol, hosted by actor Gary Sinise and actress Mary McCormack. This year's concert carries some significant milestones, including a special tribute to the citizen soldiers of the American Revolution in honor of the country's 250th birthday. Sinise tells Fox News Audio about another special segment.
1: So we will be honoring World War II veterans during that segment, and the National Symphony Orchestra is going to be playing a piece of music written by my son, Mac, during that segment.
0: Alan Jack-

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8: Hello and welcome into the show. 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And if you miss anything on the show, just search Pete McMurray Show wherever you find your favorite podcast. And please subscribe. Let's say hello to Lisa Katara. This is it. Memorial Day weekend, the kickoff of the summer.
6: Dude, I'm hosting a party. I'm not ready. I'm not ready mentally. I'm not ready physically. I am not ready.
8: Why would you host a party Memorial Day weekend? Because that's the kickoff. Everybody is going to get hammered. Not one person is going to say no.
6: Well, because I have like a deck and it's on my garage. So you know how it gets really hot. So normally I host a party in like June or August and everyone's just dying. So this year I was like, let's host it earlier so we could be outside without melting.
8: But sometimes you got the rain to deal with, then you bring everybody in again.
6: You know that any party you plan, you have to have an indoor contingency. Like, it's not
8: right,
6: an option.
8: Of course, right.
6: Yeah.
8: The next 90 to 120 days, you will see Lisa shine. This is Happy Lisa during this time. I feed off energy of crowds. You feed off the sun. This is it. This is your time.
6: And heat. It's like, I can take vitamin D. It doesn't matter. My body doesn't convert that pill. It needs sunshine.
8: Coming up on today's show, the war in Iran. Will we see peace? What is happening behind the scenes? Congressman Darren LaHood, who is on the House Intelligence Committee, he'll join us on today's show. What a mess. Gas prices where I live are $6 a gallon. I am not kidding.
6: It's barfalicious.
8: Oh, my gosh. My wife filled up her SUV, $100. I'm like, yeah, that's the new reality, folks.
6: Listen, man. I was just in Iowa on a road trip. I was charging my car at a gas station, and this nice little elderly Iowa couple in a pickup truck stopped me and said, they asked me all these questions. They wanted to know how much it costs to charge, how long it, like, you
8: the electric
6: can see
8: car.
6: People are thinking about it.
8: I was going to say 99% of the people listening wouldn't say they took a road trip to Iowa and charged their car.
6: I love Iowa, and I love my electric car. I'm a weirdo.
8: Also on today's show, Bobby Farley, one of the Farley brothers, great director, directed Dumb and Dumber, There's Something About Mary, Shallow Hal, Hall Pass. Bobby will join us on today's show. Gosh, I love his movies. Hall Pass. That scene when they're in the bathroom, Jason Sudeikis is with that girl. She has an upset stomach. Oh, it's so funny. It's so funny. We should mention that we were both off last week. I was in Vegas with my crew, and you went to Paris with your husband, Barry.
6: Yeah.
8: My favorite city. How was it? Tell me all about it. Did you take up smoking?
6: I did not. But I will say Paris lives up to the hype.
8: It does. Yeah.
6: I've been places. I've seen some things.
8: So
6: and I would, like, I'm ready to go back. I didn't want to leave.
8: The fashion, you're sipping a drink, sitting at one of those cafes. The cafes face out into the street, so you're people watching. Everyone in Paris smokes. You're like, should I take up smoking?

0: everyone smokes and everyone's just like eating bread all day. And
1: they're super skinny.
0: Yeah. And then you're like, oh, you go on a food tour and they're like, yeah, the baguettes have to only have four ingredients.
2: Yep. That's
0: they can't
2: the
0: be
2: key.
0: Frozen. Yep. They have to be baked on site. And yep. you're like, yeah, people, it's not hard to have good quality food that doesn't turn you into some weird, nasty substance.
1: Did you see my girlfriend Mona? Did you go to the Louvre? See the
0: I
1: Mona Lisa?
0: I had no. I had a very short trip, and I had no desire to be in a room with 10,000 people holding up their phones.
1: I told you, take the VIP tour. There's a secret tour. You can go in the back door. It's $50. They take you to 5 exhibits, and the
0: next
1: last
0: time
1: you end with the Mona Lisa. Which, by the way, is very underwhelming. It's very
0: small. And I know that.
1: Yeah.
0: And I didn't want to be in that room with 1,000 people who don't care about art and just want a selfie.
1: You sent me a picture of you and your husband, Barry, and he was wearing a sport coat with a scarf. And I'm like, oh, my God, do I need to start wearing a scarf? It was such a great look.
0: It
1: best
0: was
1: picture
0: out.
1: You two have ever taken.
0: It was cold, and so we bought a scarf off of, like, a tourist kiosk, and
1: jeez,
0: he put it on,
1: course.
0: And I said, let me tie it for you the European way.
1: Oh.
0: And it worked.
1: Damn. What is the European way?
0: Well, because, like, I can't explain it, but I had to wrap it around and then fold it under
1: I
0: so that it comes kind of out.
1: I don't know when I'd wear it, and just talking about it, I'm hot.
0: You can.
1: Oh.
0: But it was cold out. No, it was a great trip, and I didn't find people to be rude, and I think
1: same.
0: One of the most astounding things was... You know, people think, oh, French food, that sounds scary, snails and frog legs. No, no, no. French food was amazing because we went to a market. They had fresh strawberries that had to be grown within 100 miles of the market.
1: Everything's fresh, you're right. Yeah.
0: It tasted so good. So, like, just the simple things, bread, butter, honey, strawberries. Even we went somewhere and we had French fries, and you're like, oh, this is an actual potato. This isn't a potato that's been engineered to stay crispy under a heat lamp for 2 hours. Like...
1: All
0: everything
1: right.
0: was just simpler.
1: Here's the big question. You smoked in college. Did you have
0: I'm a child of the 90s.
1: Did you?
0: Who didn't?
1: Did you have a cigarette while you were over there?
0: No.
1: Okay.
0: But I did sit next to a table. My first cafe, we had lunch, and the table next to us was two women in their late 50s. Chain smoking.
1: Oh, yeah. And were you just taking it in? Oh, yeah.
0: I had my espresso martini, my secondhand
1: smoke,
0: and a croque monsieur, and I was good to go.
1: A croque who? I don't know. I can't even pronounce that.
0: Croque monsieur. It's the sandwich where it's got like ham and whatever, and then on the top they put cheese and broil it. You can get them here in the States.
1: Yeah, they're called a panini. Okay.
0: Yeah, because the cheese is on top.
1: I went to Vegas, and I broke my own rule. I do 46 hours or less. I've never gone for 3 days in the last 20 years. I went for 3 days. Oh, my God.
0: And?
1: It was a dead sprint. By the way, when I land in Vegas, I feel like a third grader that's so excited to go on vacation. I love it so much. And you're walking through the airport, and you get on the tram, and you hop in a cab, and you see the casinos. Oh, my God, I love it.
0: I think you love it because it's like overstimulation central.
1: Yes, it's crazy fun. Yeah. I'm with my guys. We're drinking at the pool, having a great time, amazing dinners. You gamble. It's everything. It's a guy's playground. Then you wake up and do it again.
0: It's so overstimulating.
1: I flew in on Saturday, and we had to go to an event and then go to dinner with a couple. So I'm at the airport. I grab a 5-hour energy, chug it, and I grab a sugar-free Red Bull for the cab home. I'm like, I'm ready to go. My wife's like, are you tired? And I'm like, nope, not tired. I didn't sleep at night that entire night.
0: Of course
1: awake.
0: Not, you fool.
1: Oh my God.
0: But it's Vegas. You don't sleep.
1: By the way, I did win money the last night. Couldn't get anything going on the blackjack tables. We played craps, and I'm not kidding. There was a guy that looked just like John Oates. I was screaming, let's go, John Oates, at the crap table.
0: One is
1: $1,200, man. It was great.
0: Nice.
1: Yes. I want to talk about your electric car for a second.
0: Yeah.
1: I have a gas car. You have an electric car. There's a new government survey that shows Americans are becoming less convinced that gas cars are cheaper than electric cars. Perfect example, when you were in Iowa, that person stopped you.
0: Yeah, I think the initial cost... Well, actually, that's a lie, because what does, like... a Camry costs these days.
1: Gosh, I, wow.
0: 35, 40 grand?
1: Yeah. Everything is, there's nothing under 35 grand.
0: That's pretty much what my electric car cost. But
1: yeah.
0: I don't have to do oil changes.
1: Oh my gosh,
0: I don't need
1: brakes.
0: I don't need transmission fluid. I don't need gas.
1: Mm-hmm.
0: Like all those like small maintenance things, we don't do any of them. We just have to rotate the tires and put in windshield wiper fluid.
1: And do you put a charger in your garage? Does it up your electric bill?
0: Not by much. But we don't drive much either. But yeah, it's the same kind of outlet that you use for a dryer. What is that, 240 volts?
1: I have no idea.
0: It's like a bigger outlet.
1: Oh, yes, yes, yes. That's it?
0: That's it.
1: Oh, wow.
0: So we have that installed. It cost a couple hundred bucks at the time.
1: Americans see electric cars as better for the environment and energy efficient. Of course. There are more gas vehicles in the U.S., but about 40% of us would consider buying an electric vehicle. I would if someone said, here you go.
0: I think if you drive less than 100 miles a day,
1: mm-hmm.
0: it's a no-brainer. If you drive more than 100 miles, it would be annoying with the charging.
1: Yeah. Does it bother you that you get home and you have to plug it in?
0: No, it takes 1 second. You know what I don't miss?
1: What?
0: Running out of gas when it's negative 10 out or raining or you're in a hurry and all of a sudden you're on E.
1: Gosh, it's so painful. People are saying,
0: I wake up full every day. My tank is full every day.
1: Every single day. The fallacy is they're not fast. The Tesla model, that is the fallacy that they can't take off. The electric. People still believe that. They do. I don't know.
0: They should get in my car because if I hit the accelerator, your head hits the back of your seat like you're on a roller coaster.
1: Do you have the Tesla Model S Plaid? Is that you?
0: No, that's the fastest.
1: That's the fastest. 0 to 60 in 2 seconds.
0: Yeah, I think mine does 0 to 60 in like 4.5 seconds. It's pretty fast.
1: The Porsche Taycan Turbo and Hyundai Ioniq? Is that how you pronounce
0: Ioniq,
1: that? Yeah. Extremely quick. So electric cars are quick, man. Yeah.
0: They're very fast, but I do know that there's a large culture that even the culture that loves fast cars,
1: mm-hmm.
0: they love that revving of the engine.
1: You know, the sound of the muscle of an engine.
0: And you don't get that in an electric car, but I do get to zoom past those loud engines quite regularly. It's a trade-off.
1: It's all about stopping for gas, man. I mean, it's so painful to get gas right now. It is. Especially my wife's SUV, and I know I'm going to have to fill it up this weekend. Oh.
0: Well, and SUVs are the most popular car. Everyone has an SUV.
1: Everybody's got an SUV.
0: If you don't have a pickup truck, you have an SUV.
1: Yes. All right. Quick break. More of the show on the way.
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24: What is that?
25: Hmm? Ear.
24: No, your left ear. Is that a hair gel?
25: Yeah.
24: Great. Yeah.
25: I can use
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2: Now, back to the Pete McMurray Show.
1: Oh yeah, look at him on camera. Our next guest, listen to his film, Dumb and Dumber. There's Something About Mary, Shallow Hell, Hall Pass, to name a few. He's one half of the Farrelly Brothers, and he's back with a new movie called Driver's Ed. Let's say hello on Zoom to Bobby Farrelly. How are you, sir? Thank you so much for these movies.
26: Hey, thank you, Pete. Thank you. And thanks for having me today. Very excited about this new one, Driver's Ed. There's not a lot of comedies for young people nowadays. So I hope they come out and find it, and because it was a lot of fun to make, and I love it.
1: I'm watching, and I'm looking at the kid that's the star, and I'm thinking, God, I know that guy from somewhere.
26: Yeah.
1: He's from White Lotus, Sam Nivola.
26: Exactly. Sam Nivola from White Lotus. Yeah. Look, there's four main kids in this story. They end up stealing a driver's ed car so that Sam can go try to save his relationship with his freshman in college girlfriend who he knows is about to dump him.
1: Right. And so, he's in high school, by the way.
26: He's in high school. Yeah. And so they all reluctantly go along with him on his terrible idea of a road trip. And, so they all go and, but Sam's the lead. Yeah, he's from White Lotus.
1: He's the younger terrific. Brother last season in White Lotus, and his deadpan delivery is so good, Bobby.
26: Yeah, he's the real deal. I just loved all the actors. I thought they all played very.
1: How about Kumail Nanjiani? I mean, just seeing that guy on screen, his face makes me laugh.
26: Kumail's got that. He's got it. Yeah, exactly right. You just look at him, you're like, all right, let's laugh. Yeah, he brings out the funny. I don't know what it is about him, but when you look at him, you want to laugh, and you do.
1: Right, and Molly Shannon, talk about a likable person in this film. She's so good, yeah. Man. You've worked with so many great actors over the years. Do you take it in at the time, or you're like, I got to get done with the movie, and then you take it in after the movie is done?
26: No, I try to take it in at the time, you know, when you're working with Jim Carrey or Molly Shannon or Bill Murray or, you know, Ben Stiller or whoever it is. You have to recognize it at the time. And by recognizing it, you're like, let them do what they want. Let them try things. Who can play Molly Shannon better than Molly Shannon? Like, I can't tell her how to do Molly funny. She's terrific.
1: I got to tell you, the first time I fell in love with you and your brother, the summer of 98, there's something about Mary. I remember this vividly because I was dating my now wife, Sarah. Her birthday is July 13th. That weekend, the movie came out. And I left the theater thinking two things. Number one, this movie was hysterically funny. And number two, how do I tell my girlfriend I'm in love with Cameron Diaz?
26: Yeah, Cameron was,
1: I love her, man. She's a guy's girl, someone you could hang with. She's such a good actor.
26: That's exactly it. She played this character. She's so much fun. Cameron's a doll, but she played this character that, yeah, you just couldn't help but to love. She wants to go watch Sports Center, and, you know, and everything about her was just the perfect woman for Ben.
1: Do you call up Brett Favre and say, hey, I got this movie part. I was thinking about you.
26: I need to correct you. It's Brett Favre.
1: Favre from the movie.
26: Yes. Yeah. Yes, exactly. We're like, we need a professional athlete in here. And, you know, Brett was a three-time MVP of the league at that point.
1: Oh, yeah,
26: and,
1: he was bigger than big.
26: Yeah, so we didn't think we'd get him, but we reached out. We found his agent, and he called back. Yeah, what's up? Yeah, I'm in. Count me in.
1: I remember this because my wife's a Packer fan, and she loved it. 97, I want to say the Packers won the Super Bowl. In 98, they lost to, I think, Denver.
26: Brett was great. He was so much fun. We just always had a tradition of trying to put professional actors into our movies. We did it with the hockey player Cam Neely in Dumb and Dumber. And then we had Roger Clemens, the baseball player.
1: Oh, that's right, yeah.
26: So we've always just had this thing where we try to work in an athlete. In Driver's Ed, it's a little-known fact, but the French teacher at the beginning of the movie is Patrice Bergeron, future NHL Hall of Famer who just retired. He is French, so he's the perfect guy to play the French teacher. Someone who's national like that, we don't mind using. Otherwise, we'd use local guys.
1: Of course. Bobby Farrelly is our guest. The new movie is called Driver's Ed. Me, Myself, and Irene. Reeling in the Years, the remake by Marvelous 3, is in my heavy rotation when I work out. Your music in your movies, so good. Do you pick that out? Does your brother Pete pick it out? How does that work?
26: No, we pick it out. We spend a lot of time going through music and making sure that it makes such a big difference. Sometimes you put even a good song, but you lay it over a certain scene and it doesn't feel right. It's not the mood you're trying to create, or there's something about it. And then you try a different song and you're like, boom, that's it. That song works great. So a lot of it is just, it's a big part of what we do. Particularly on a movie like this, where it's a road trip comedy, and on a road trip, there's going to be a lot of songs because you're in a car, and probably they're, you know, every time you're in that car with them, they're going to be listening to music.
1: One of my favorite scenes is the kids are going through their medications. Everybody's on something. It's so true nowadays. I mean, it's so relatable and so funny, but sad at the same time.
26: It is, yeah. but look, that is the world. They all, we know it.
1: Before you go, I got to bring up Stuck on You. I love Greg Kinnear. I think he's an American treasure. I love Matt Damon, and I hate him at the same time. He's good looking. He can do comedy. He can host SNL. The guy can do everything. But when your brother... When your brother comes to you and says, hey, I got this idea for a movie where these guys are twins, but they're stuck together. What's your first reaction?
26: Let's do it.
1: Oh, my God. This is why I love you, man. The movie is called Driver's Ed, Bobby Farrelly. thanks for coming on, man. I appreciate you. Thanks for all your films and continued success.
26: Thank you, Pete. Good talking to you.
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6: I think it's time for you to start to seriously consider salads.
7: What do you mean?
6: What do I mean? Let me get off my car before you flip it over, you fat...
1: God, I love that. From Bobby Bacala on The Sopranos to Blue Blood, Steve Sciarippa has played some unforgettable roles. Now he's tackling picky eaters in a whole new way with the help from his dog, Willie. His new children's book is called Willie Boy Eats the World. Let's welcome back and welcome in Steve Sciarippa. Man, I love you. I'm so happy you're on the show. How are you?
8: Good, good. How are you? Good to talk to you again.
1: I went on YouTube last night, Steve, and I got sucked into the Sopranos rabbit hole. There was a scene where you were struggling to get out of the car to hand Tony an envelope of money, and Tony's line was, maybe you should try some salads. I mean, that show, just iconic.
8: Yeah, that was great. One of my first scenes that I shot, I had the fat suit on.
1: Oh, yeah. People didn't know that you were wearing a fat suit. You wore that for what, 2 or 3 years?
8: I wore the fat suit for 2 seasons, and then I got fat enough on my own. So
1: really?
8: Let me take it off.
1: I mean, Steve, there's few shows that changed television like The Sopranos, HBO's biggest hit. It was about an anti-hero mobster that shook people down for money. He cheated and lied to his wife. All people would talk about is how much they love Tony Soprano.
8: Well, look, that's the beauty of the show, the way it was written. That's also Jim, how he portrayed the character, his acting. We rooted for this guy who was a terrible guy.
1: Right.
8: I mean, he was a murderer. He was cheated on his wife. He did drugs. He gambled. Hurt people. Hurt innocent people, not just other mobsters. But yet... You know, and people can't figure out, but everyone wanted to see him do well. No one wanted to see him die. I think it is, the writing was brilliant, which is why it holds up today.
1: Right, it's so good.
8: The new generation of people watching the show is young kids everywhere, kids in their late teens, their 20s, they're watching the show now. The show just continues and continues, but it's not corny. You know, some shows you watch and you go, oh, my God, you know, how did I ever like that show? This holds up like it was written today, you know?
1: Did you appreciate it at the time? I know things just blew up for the entire cast of The Sopranos, but sometimes when you're in it, you don't appreciate it until after it's done.
8: Yeah, there was some of that, you know, for sure. You know, first of all, honestly, I mean, I'm not joking. You were worried about getting killed off. Everyone
1: yes.
8: was worried.
1: Right.
8: You know, that was a serious concern. Like, hey, you know. So, you know, year after year, you're worried. Is this going to be the season? This is my last season. You know, listen, once they got rid of, Vinny, all bets were off there, man. You know, they got
1: right.
8: rid of a major character, you know, that... You know, that's a tough pill to swallow. So you were worried about that. There was no job security. It was great. I mean, we enjoyed every second of the celebrity of it. But as the years went by, I appreciated it more, you know.
1: Right. We're going to talk about Blue Bloods in a second, but I want to talk about your book because I follow you on Instagram. You have a dachshund named Willie, and I feel like your dog dresses better than me, Steve.
8: He's good. My dog has... About 30 or 40 outfits. I went through his closet a couple of years ago on Instagram, and I showed people all his clothing.
1: I mean...
8: He's very rarely naked. If people see him without a sweatshirt on, they think he's naked.
1: Right. How old is Willie Boy?
8: Willie's 7.
1: Okay.
8: He just turned 7. He's a little white in the face early.
1: Mm-hmm.
8: Very smart. Loves to eat, as you know.
1: Oh, my God, it's so funny.
8: He eats and eats and eats.
1: Does he eat dog food, Steve, or just human food?
8: No, he eats dog food.
1: Okay.
8: And then I share with him whatever I'm eating. And, you know, it happened by accident. I had a... when we were doing Blue Bloods, Fridays the cast used to make a video, you know, and say, hey, you know, I watch Blue Bloods tonight, Friday night, blah, blah, blah.
1: Mm-hmm.
8: And so I was making the video. I had a bag of popcorn. Willie Boy stuck his head in the bag. And pulled it out, and he had this mouth full of popcorn. Then he stuck his head back in the bag while I'm looking at the camera. So we posted it, and people just loved it.
1: Oh, it's so funny.
8: He just continued on. He's gotten over 100 million views.
1: I mean,
8: you know, we don't monetize it, nothing like that. And The guy's hilarious. He's in the other room because his mom and my daughter's left for Vegas, and now he's mad. So he's in there on the couch.
1: Oh, I mean, yeah. Seeing him sitting on your lap at a very expensive Italian New York restaurant eating pasta is fantastic. Yeah. I love it. We all love our dogs, but to see a dog in a nice restaurant eating off your plate is just wonderful.
8: Oh, he's eating everywhere. He goes to most restaurants. They let him in.
1: Mm-hmm.
8: And he's been to restaurants from here to California. He loves tortilla chips. He loves...
1: Who doesn't? Yeah.
8: We had lobster. he loves lobster.
1: Got to be careful.
8: He went to a restaurant in Newport Beach, California. He loves lobster. We took him to a Yankee game. I haven't taken him to a Knick game yet, but we've taken him to a Yankee game. He enjoyed that. They put him on the big screen. So he's around New York. They know him.
1: He's a celebrity. We're talking with Steve Sciarrippa. The name of the children's book is called Willy Boy Eats the World. Who came up with the idea for the book? It's one thing to put your dog on Instagram, but it's another thing to put together a children's book.
8: You know, I came up with the idea. You know, first of all, people just love him, you know. And then I just had this idea. I wanted to do a children's book to immortalize him, not really for my family. You know, I've written other books, and, you know, you're chasing the New York Times list and blah, blah, blah, money. This was purely done for joy.
1: Good.
8: I had this idea that he meets the dogs at the dog park, and they tell him, hey, Willie, there's more to life than Italian food. And so we go on this journey. Willie takes us on New York City, the most diverse city in the world, and probably the most diverse food city in the world.
1: Yeah.
8: So Willie takes me on a journey to show me that there's more than just spaghetti, and there's all kinds of food, and to try new things. And it's a metaphor also, not of course for kids, to try new things, but for adults.
1: Mm-hmm.
8: Try something new. I mean, I did. In my middle, I was 40 years old when I was on The Sopranos. I had a whole other life, so it's okay. Try new things. Take a shot. Take a gamble. For me, I was lucky it worked out, but, you know, you're unhappy, try new things. You know?
1: I life lessons with Steve Sciarrippa. I feel like I'm at a motivational conference.
8: There you go.
1: I know everybody brings up the Sopranos, but we have to talk about Blue Bloods. I just want to go through the cast. Tom Selleck, first of all, when you're doing a scene with Tom, are you thinking to yourself, oh my God, I'm hanging out with Magnum P.I.? What was it like? Talk about a great guy and a guy's guy.
8: Well, first of all, I was on the show for 9 years. I did 146 episodes. I only was in two scenes with Tom. You know, it was during the COVID days, and the studios were set up where it wasn't one building, so you didn't see everybody all the time. Now, Tom, I obviously, he's an icon of television.
1: Yep.
8: Was always, always nice to me, always complimentary, because he edited the show. So he was very involved, more than most actors. You know, Tom was the boss. He always said nice things. So when I did work with him the first time, I was thinking, I can't believe I'm in a scene with Tom Selleck, you know. Sometimes you do that.
1: Right.
8: Like when I was in the last scene of the last Columbo, and I'm working with Peter Falk, and I'm, you know, he's talking, and I'm going, I'm here sitting with Peter Falk. How did I get here, man, you know?
1: Right. How does this happen?
8: But Tom was great. Donnie Wahlberg.
1: Wahlberg, man, what a talent. The guy can act. He can sing. He's just a likable dude.
8: He's a good guy, really good guy. The whole cast was great. Like I said, I came in season 6. They were already established, but, you know, they welcomed me, and they're great. Great show. Really working on the streets of New York. A lot of fun.
1: Right.
8: Always a lot of fun when you're shooting on the street. So.
1: And Bridget Moynihan, Steve, Bridget Moynihan was your partner. What is she like? I mean, yeah.
8: Great. Very underrated actress, knows her lines, knows her stuff, comes in, boom, boom, boom. You know, we clicked immediately. Because I think there was a couple of other guys that had, you know, kind of my job before me. And we got along, never had a problem, not one time. I enjoyed her company, very smart girl. And, Yeah, she's great. God, absolutely great. I couldn't ask for a better person to connect with there. You know, because, you know, so Tom had his, you know, his people. That you had Donnie and his partner, and you had, you know, Will and his partner, you know. I couldn't ask for a better partner to be with.
1: I mean, it's all about chemistry. I mean, you had it on Blue Bloods, but The Sopranos, I mean, you've been spoiled your entire career.
8: I was very lucky. I've worked for 26 years straight. I there's a lot of luck involved. Anyone tells you it's not, they're lying. But, you know, I worked hard, and I've been on 3 hit shows. I was on another one, Secret Life of the American Teenager, with Molly Ringwald for 5 years.
1: Really?
8: That was a good show. That was out in L.A., yeah.
1: Yeah. So what did you do before acting, before you got into it?
8: I was an executive in Las Vegas.
1: VIP?
8: The entertainment director of the Riviera Hotel, and I booked the acts.
1: Oh, jeez.
8: I booked all the acts, so some of the comics put me in a couple little sketches and HBO special and a few things like that. I kind of got the acting bug, took some classes, and I started auditioning and getting some things, you know, a couple lines. It was a hobby. And then I came to New York for a wedding, and I asked this agent friend of mine if he could get me to read for the show The Sopranos.
1: Oh, my God.
8: Figuring, hey, I get a couple lines, I'll be happy. And that's how it happened.
1: Wow. Luck plus timing equals success, man. Steve, you're the best. Congratulations on the children's book. It's called Willie Boy Eats the World. Steve Sciarippa, everybody. Thank you, buddy.
8: Thank you. Good talking to you, my friend. Be well.
5: You're late. Bobby Bucciarelli, the last man standing.
9: I don't want to say nothing, Tony. You don't want to get yourself in trouble.
5: A lot of funerals in your corner of the world, huh, Bobby? What'd you have to do, refinance your house? Don't look at the floor, Bobby. Look at me.
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20: I just spent 4 years in college, didn't learn a thing. 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It was really kind of my own fault. 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
21: Back to the Pete McMurray Show. Here's Pete and Lisa.
22: Are you an overthinker?
23: Yeah.
22: My wife Sarah is an overthinker and worries about everything. Do you worry about a lot of stuff?
23: You know what? I used to worry more, and then I found this thing. It's called anti-anxiety medicine. And the prescription changed my life.
22: Yes. I was never an overthinker, and now I wake up at 3 in the morning, and my mind races, and I overthink everything and think about conversations that I had 5 years ago.
23: Oh, my God. You should get some Prozac. It's great.
22: Really? Would it help?
23: It depends. Yeah, I might.
22: A lot of us, our mind races, we overthink, leads to lack of sleep. What generation do you think are the biggest overthinkers?
23: I would say the boomers.
22: That is incorrect.
23: Gen Z?
22: Gen Z is correct. Gen Z are the biggest overthinkers, with about 70% admitting they often spiral over everyday moments.
23: Okay, I think this makes sense, because look at the internet, right? Look at your algorithm.
22: Oh,
23: it's constantly telling you you're doing everything in your life wrong.
22: Yep.
23: Don't eat this food. Yes, eat this other food. Like, at a certain point, you get, like, immobile because you're afraid of picking the wrong thing.
22: Millennials follow close behind, with 63% often overthinking things daily. And boomers, only 38%. Why are they overthinking? They don't care about anything. They just want to enjoy life.
23: They got confidence. They're just so sure that they are right. They don't worry about being wrong. They know they're right.
22: Gen Z, 18 to 29-year-olds, admit to being chronic overthinkers more than any other generation, with 32% going as far to say it's a daily occurrence. That's tough. What do you think they're stressing about?
23: Everything. Jobs, money, rent, relationships, friendships, dating, looks.
22: Number one, going back over embarrassing moments is the most commonly overthought scenario.
23: Anxiety, it's real.
22: Yeah. Number two, followed by things they didn't say but wish they said. I think we all do
23: George
22: that,
23: Costanza.
22: Don't we? Yeah. Number three, how their text messages will be perceived, or voice notes being left on read, along with what they post on social media, and accidentally liking someone else's photo when scrolling. Can't you just unlike it? They don't see that, do they? I've done that before.
23: But that's the thing. These kids know. Also, think about this generation. They were the most impacted socially by COVID. They were at like high school, college age.
22: Yeah. Social media. You nailed it earlier. Social media is the key driver, with many admitting they have deleted a post if they didn't get enough likes or comments within the first hour. Really? You're going back and checking?
23: Think about the things you had time to worry about when you were young, before you had a house to pay for, a car, a wife,
22: sandwich.
23: A son.
22: Where am I going to go out at night?
23: Right, but if you had social media, you would have been like, I need to craft my perfect playlist to share on Spotify, and then I need to have 20 likes for my perfect playlist and my perfect post that shows me that I have the perfect going out outfit at the perfect bar.
22: Jeez,
23: I need to have 20 poses with the Heisman Trophy to make sure I get all... Like, you would be obsessed, too.
22: Gen Z rereads texts they've sent, checking whether they sounded too dramatic or excessive or not funny enough.
23: Wow.
22: Do you reread texts that you've sent?
23: I don't got time for that.
22: Almost 9 in 10 even deliberately delay replying so they don't appear overly eager.
23: Yeah, you don't want to be thirsty.
22: Sometimes I do that. I'll wait a beat. Hold on. Got to put this person in their place. Let's wait a second before we respond.
23: Oh,
22: because you know I'm like a puppy dog. I got to respond right away. Yeah.
23: I like to respond right away because then it's just like done.
22: Mm-hmm.
23: And I think some people
22: are
23: like...
22: God, you are so my wife. You just want to get it done and cross it off your list.
23: Well, if I have a moment to do it, it's either I'm fully ignoring my phone for hours and then dealing with it all at once, or... I'm just dealing with it right away.
22: More than a quarter of all adults think this can impact how they think and feel, with this rising to 46% for Gen Z. So most of us, about a quarter percent. Gen Z, they're about 50% higher than all of us. So what are the top 10 that Gen Z is stressing about? Number 10, a message from your boss saying free for a chat.
23: Oh, God.
22: Oh, I hated that. I knew I was getting fired. Hey, do you have time to talk today at right after your show? Let me gather my things.
23: Or Friday at 4 p.m.
22: Oh, I've been there. It's terrible. Number 9, scrolling deep into someone's Instagram and accidentally liking a photo. Why would you get stressed
23: about that? You can't like a photo from 2 years ago. That makes you look crazy.
22: What I posted on social media at number 8. Number 7, telling a white lie. I mean, don't we all do that? Why are you stressing over that, man? Come on. Number 6, small everyday decisions, like what to wear, what to eat. Man, you nailed this. Top situations Gen Z overthinks at number 5, what someone meant by a short reply to a message like okay. Oh my gosh, how come they only said okay or K? What's going on?
23: Maybe
22: there?
23: They're busy.
22: Yeah.
23: Maybe they're in the shower, you know? You don't know.
22: Number 4, worrying about how text messages I've sent will be perceived. Number 3, text message or voice note being left on read. Number 2, situation Gen Z overthinks, things I didn't say but wish I had. And the number 1 thing, overanalyzing embarrassing moments. Gen Z is stressed out.
23: Well, I'm stressed out listening to that.
22: I am too, man.
23: I don't miss being young, if that's what it feels like.
22: That is absolutely right.
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0: More about the gunman. I'm Roger Stern, Fox News. A gunman killed by Secret Service yesterday after opening fire in the White House was no stranger to the agency. Here's Fox's Madeline Rivera in Washington.
1: Federal law enforcement sources tell Fox News Digital the suspect was 21-year-old Nasir Best from Maryland. Best allegedly had encountered Secret Service at least twice last year and had a history of mental health issues. Court records state Best was charged in July with trying to enter a restricted area near the White House. Authorities say Best told them he was Jesus Christ and that he wanted to get arrested. Best was also reportedly detained by Secret Service the previous month for flagging down agents and making threats. The president saying on Truth Social, the gunman near the White House had a violent history and possible obsession with our country's most cherished structure.
0: President Trump says a peace deal between the U.S. and Iran had been largely negotiated following a call with leaders of several countries in the Middle East over the weekend, and he's winning praise from Republicans, including Indiana Congressman Marlon Stuzman.
2: President Trump's diplomacy and his ability to bring these countries together for common causes is why they're so effective right now. Iran is on an island by themselves in the Middle East, and so President Trump has a lot of leverage.
0: Stuzman on Fox and Friends Weekend, critics say Iran has the leverage, and it has not confirmed President Trump's claim that an agreement is largely negotiated. For much of the U.S., Memorial Day weekend does not feel like the start of summer. It's cold and rainy in the Northeast and Great Lakes area. Better in the West with dry and warm weather expected. The holiday weekend has a history of fickle weather. Sometimes it can be warm and sunny. Other years, not. 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
20: So it has been almost 3 months now since Nancy Guthrie vanished out of her home in Tucson, Arizona. This is Nancy's house right up this driveway right here. And it still just boggles the mind. How does an 84-year-old woman literally just disappear in the middle of the night?
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22: Nancy Guthrie, the 84-year-old mother of Today co-host Savannah Guthrie, was last seen at her home in Tucson, Arizona on January 31st. Investigators chased down leads, but the case still filled with questions. There's a new series that takes a closer look, the Nancy Guthrie mystery on News Nation. Let's welcome in the host. It's Brian Enten. Brian, when this abduction went down in the few weeks following, every single person had an opinion and a theory, including some on television, that got it wrong.
23: Yeah, absolutely. You know, I got to Tucson, Arizona the day after Nancy Guthrie went missing. So that was back on February 2nd. I was there for 2 months. I've gone back pretty much every week. And it's been a roller coaster ride. I mean,

0: know for sure right now about this case?
1: Well, we know obviously that Nancy is still gone. She was taken in the middle of the night and out of her bed. There was blood on the front doorstep, which I was able to get video of, which is still mysterious. How did the blood end up right out there? We know that the person was seen on the doorbell camera at the front. We know that the back doors were left open. So we believe, based on our sources, that the suspect or suspects may have gone in through the back sliding doors in Nancy's house and then taken her out through the front door. What we don't know is, was there a getaway driver? Was there someone waiting in the driveway? Was there a second person involved who then took Nancy away? And was this really a ransom? In many ways, that doesn't make a lot of sense. You know, there was never really a way for the family to communicate with whoever took her. There was no way for them to really pay. There was no proof of life, which is normally a big component to a ransom.
0: Right, right.
1: So that part still doesn't make a lot of sense.
0: What's the biggest misconception people have about this case?
1: I think a lot of people are still focusing in, especially if you look online, on the family members. Based on everything I know, I haven't seen any evidence that the family is involved. The family, the sheriff has said that the family's been officially cleared. I have a source on the inside who says that they were all given polygraphs and passed the polygraphs. So to me, that's kind of been one of the big distractions here. There's no evidence that any of the family members actually had anything to do with Nancy disappearing.
2: A high-profile elderly woman, and not steal from the house, not ask for a ransom. It's so confusing to me as a normal human being.
1: Yeah, I know it is. And I have a source, you know, it says on the inside of the house there was nothing disturbed. It was based, the way it was described to me, as immaculate. So, again, that's one of the big mysteries here. I mean, how does she just disappear and there's nothing disturbed in the house? There was nothing taken. We've got the one video from the front doorbell camera, but beyond that, there's no video of a car speeding away. There's no vehicle description. I mean, she literally just vanished.
0: And there's no video of her going out the front door.
1: No, exactly. There's no video of her going out the front door. The suspect pulled the camera, though. In that video, you could see him pull the camera.
0: That's right.
1: So it was
0: right.
1: Presumed that's probably why he pulled it, because they were about to take her out through the front. But yeah, you're right. I mean, we have no video of her being taken away either.
0: The Nancy Guthrie mystery on News Nation. Brian Enten is our guest. All right. Sheriff Chris Nanos, he's been criticized from the start. Has that been warranted?
1: Some of it I would say yes, and in the special we have someone close to the investigation we talked to who we actually had to put in silhouette and change their voice just so they wouldn't obviously get in trouble, but that person sounded the alarm about some mistakes the sheriff made early on. He cleared the crime scene. I mean, I was out there. They cleared the crime scene. They took the crime scene tape down. We were able to walk up and see the blood. And that was before the FBI processed the scene, which is really unusual.
0: Mm-hmm.
1: And that's one thing that you know, a lot of the insiders go back to. Also, there was, for the first 24 hours, I'm told, they still thought that Nancy likely just walked away on her own, which seemed to be a big mistake because she had major health problems, you know, wasn't able to barely walk to the mailbox, first of all. Second of all, had no cognitive issues. And I'm told, you know, the family behind the scenes had to keep reminding them, like, that is not a possibility. So you just wonder if they had, you know, immediately realized that there was something criminal here, and if that would have sort of changed the direction early on.
0: Is there a key piece of evidence that investigators are waiting on or focusing on right now?
1: So there's a hair, which I've confirmed was taken from the house, that is now, just within the last couple of weeks, been sent to Quantico. We don't know who the hair belongs to. I'm told it's a rootless hair, which is kind of interesting. So typically, it's very easy to get DNA off of a root on a hair strand. So if you pulled the hair out of your head and there was some root left, they'd have an easy time getting DNA. There's no root on this hair, which makes it much, much more difficult, which is why it's taking so much time. So, I mean, the hope is that could lead to something eventually. But at this point, there's been no DNA profile that's been developed.
0: Oh, my gosh.
2: This case makes me not believe now any cop show I watch on TV. We watch all of these serial shows that they find the clues and everyone's so competent and it leads to an outcome. And I feel like that's part of the outrage in the public, is that we're used to thinking that it's all going to add up. And in real life, it just doesn't work that way.
1: I know you think like in 48 hours they're going to solve the whole thing. But even the experts I've interviewed thought that this would be solved by now. Again, I mean, you think about the video from the front door, the images, you could see the guy's eyes, you could see his mouth, you would think you could see his gait and the way he walked, you could see the clothes he was wearing and the backpack that he bought at Walmart. I thought, okay, within a couple of days, someone

0: going to come forward. The $1 million reward, someone's going to want that money. And so far, just the connections haven't been made, which really just makes it more and more unusual and more mysterious.
1: What about the ransom notes? Whatever happened with that? They were sent to TMZ. Wasn't there three or four different ones?
0: There were, and there's still questions about whether those were real. And in this special, we have, you know, three of the top retired FBI profilers. I mean, like, we have Dr. Burgess, who's the show Mindhunter on Netflix is based on her. So we've got, like, really top people that came together in one room to go over the evidence. And that was one thing that stood out to them. They don't necessarily believe the ransom is real. It just doesn't add up. There was no proof of life, which is, like, the number one rule with the ransom. You have to show that you have the person, that they're alive. That never happened. There was never really a clear way for the family to pay. And so it's possible the ransom was just sort of a distraction. But what the motive would be, I mean, could it be – you have to think Savannah Guthrie is likely somehow connected just because, you know, Nancy's got this famous daughter. Was it someone obsessed with Savannah and this was a way to sort of get her attention? That's a possibility too.
1: Right, right.
2: I feel like it's a ransom gone wrong. I think something happened and she passed away and they just didn't know what to do at that point.
0: Yeah, right. And then you've got kind of a murder charge that could come into play. And do they just sort of get rid of the body at that point and think, let's just move on from this? But again, I mean, $1 million, and the family made clear just basically to return the body, they would still pay $1 million. So you would think even if there was a, you know, someone on the outside that knew about it that would have the tip, it's a lot of money.
1: People talk, man. No one can keep a secret. Nobody.
0: Yeah, absolutely. Yeah. Which is another thing we talk about with the profilers in the special. You know, is there more than one person involved? Which they say likely yes. You need more than one person to plan this whole thing. Well, then the chances go up that someone would blab to make the money, turn on somebody else, which, you know, I don't want to go down a huge rabbit hole here, but we talk about it in the special. You know, one of the theories they have is, was there a mastermind? Was there a puppet master, what they call, who may have killed an underling? Was the person at the front door, you know, not the boss and just doing one part of this whole thing? And could they be dead now? It's all possible.
2: Yeah, because I think if you have $1 million out there up for grabs, that anyone who knows about it would have confessed by now to get the money, which leads me to believe nobody knows about it except for the perpetrator.
0: Correct. Yeah, and usually people, like you said, Pete, I mean, people start to blab at some point. So
1: nobody can keep a secret, man.
0: That's kind of the hope here. But so far, again, it's just been, it's crazy. I mean, you had President Trump talking about it. You had the full weight of the FBI investigating.
1: Mm-hmm. So we know about the rootless hair. What else are you going to reveal on the special? Can you give us a little something?
0: Yeah, so we have this insider, this law enforcement insider who's in silhouette. Who tells us about sort of the progress that they've made in terms of going through the tips, and then also just the frustration. And you brought up the sheriff. I mean, beyond just the crime scene being cleared early, this insider explains to us how the people involved early on were not experienced. I mean, the boss over the whole investigation for the first several days had never investigated a homicide before. I mean, just sort of these shocking, you know, details that are coming out from behind the scenes about how, you know, they didn't bring the FBI in early enough.
1: Which was a shocker. We couldn't believe that. And the sheriff is crying on national TV. It's like, oh, my God, what just happened with this case?
0: Yeah, and he's got a history with the FBI. He's not a big fan of the FBI because of an investigation they did at his agency. So it seems he was reluctant to call them in. And there, you know, he had just been elected not long ago, and he won by a couple hundred votes and sort of moved everything around. Some of the homicide bosses and leads had supported the other candidates, so he moved them out of those roles, put people in who didn't have as much experience because they were his supporters.
1: Ridiculous.
0: And then you have this Nancy Guthrie thing come up where suddenly everybody investigating, you know, has got like 2 years experience, and the people with 15, 20 years have been moved to other jobs.
1: And some sketch things from the sheriff's past have come out, too.
0: Yeah, that's a whole nother, can of worms. They're trying to throw him out of office now, unrelated to Nancy Guthrie, but he had this previous job where he said he was never suspended when he got the sheriff job, but come to find out he'd been suspended like 8 times for like some crazy thing, police brutality, all sorts of things.
1: Beat a guy in handcuffs.
0: Yeah, beat a guy in handcuffs. I mean, it's like, It's a crazy rabbit hole that this has all gone down. But so now you've got the Board of Supervisors wanting to throw him at a sheriff. None of this helps the Nancy Guthrie investigation. No. I mean, with all of this going on behind the scenes.
1: Well, the Nancy Guthrie mystery is on News Nation. Brian Enten. Brian, thanks for your time, man. We appreciate it.
0: Yeah, appreciate you having me. Thank you.
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9: Dinner. 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
11: 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Bryce Terang goes deep. 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Gary Sanchez matches Bowers again. Number five for Sanchez. Fly ball left center field. This is well struck. It's back there. It is gone. Jake Bowers' hot streak continues.
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8: 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The U.S. struck the sites at Bandar Abbas and Keshem Port, also the Kargan naval checkpoint, whereas the vessels Iran was targeting are USS Truxtun, the USS Mason, and the USS Rafael Peralta.
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16: That's good. 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
3: Now, back to the Pete McMurray Show. Here's Pete and Lisa.
1: How many times have you been to a party or went out to dinner and someone says, oh my God, I'm so obsessed with... fill in the blank.
2: Oh, and then you know what my head does? I'm out.
1: A TV show, a new workout routine, a new restaurant.
2: Are you one of those people that when someone like tries really hard to get you interested in a band or a TV show, you would want to do the opposite?
1: Oh, geez. And then they hand you their phone. Watch this video.
2: No,
1: and I always tell them, I don't want to watch it right now. We're out to dinner. I mean, come on, man.
2: And it's not going to be funny. Like, if you're trying to show... like,
1: my wife has a friend who I really like. Preface it with, I really like because she's so funny. She gets obsessed with everything. I'm not kidding. This has come out of her mouth in the last 30 days. Oh, my God, I'm so obsessed with the new bagel shop, Pop-Up Bagels. Just opened, okay? Not kidding. I'm obsessed with the new Costco Kirkland brand French Rosé.
2: Maybe she doesn't know what the word obsessed means.
1: Oh my God, I'm obsessed with GLP microdosing. I don't know why you would announce that, but she did. It's like, oh my God.
2: Because she's happy.
1: We're done with it, folks. 64% of Americans believe the nation has a serious obsession problem where people will find anything to obsess over.
2: I think we're trying to find joy.
1: We are so much. The poll of adults found over half obsess over food and health and fitness. Oh, my God, I got this new workout class. I really want you to try it.
2: And here's my thing. Every body is so different.
1: Mm-hmm.
2: Like, I love fruit. Your body hates fruit. Like,
1: my
2: your body
1: hates
2: literally...
1: fruit. It's the weirdest thing. Yeah.
2: So, like, it can be an obsession for me. I'm obsessed with Kirkland peaches in the glass jar.
1: Yeah.
2: They're like the most delicious thing to me, but they would murder you.
1: If I have dinner and have fruit, it sits in my gut like a cinder block. I'm not kidding.
2: Yeah. And I Googled this, and it's some sort of fructose thing. Your body can't dissolve fructose properly.
1: It makes me so happy. It does. So that means it just exits the body? What happens?
2: I don't remember, but they said it makes your gut feel hard and angry.
1: Yes,
2: so, like, that's
1: exactly what happens.
2: If you're trying to be obsessed with something, Yahtzee for you. This workout's great for you. It might be awful for me.
1: Food obsessions include everything from air frying. I feel like air frying about 5 years ago was the biggest thing. Did you get an air fryer? I didn't even know what it was 5 years ago.
2: I was
1: ago.
2: Like, I have the oven with the convection button. It's the same thing.
1: Same thing, but you got to buy that thing that looks like a big black box and put it on your counter. Really?
2: I hide it in the closet. I can't let it live there.
1: People are obsessed with zero sugar drinks. Oh my God, there's no sugar and it tastes so good.
2: That's you.
1: Snack foods advertising themselves as healthy. Mm-hmm.
2: People are obsessed with protein, and I'm glad that protein Doritos are finally the tipping point where people are like, this is insanity.
1: Protein Maxine is the next one on the list. I got to get my 100 grams of protein.
2: If you live a sedentary lifestyle, you don't need 100 grams of protein today.
1: You don't.
2: You don't. Yeah. Save yourself the money. Don't do it.
1: Similar obsessions can be found in the health and fitness space. 60% are obsessed with GLP-1s. Yeah, a lot of people are. 54% are obsessed with counting calories consumed or burned and analyzing health tech data.
2: Oh my gosh, those Oura rings, it tells you how you sleep, tells how many steps you took, tells how many... when you were stressed, when you're in, too much.
1: Billy Bush has the ring. We talk about it all the time.
2: Madison has the ring.
1: I have the Apple Watch. I mean, how much information do you need?
2: Some people want all that data. I don't.
1: I keep a spreadsheet on my phone, daily calories burned, so I know drinking beer on the weekends, I hit my caloric count for the week.
2: Right. And I guess they're saying the ring could track that, and then you wouldn't have to enter it into a spreadsheet.
1: Well, I don't want the ring, and I just want one thing. I just want to know calories burned and maybe how far I walk.
2: Yeah.
1: You got to move the body.
2: I mean, you
1: body.
2: Know the calories burned is all, like, really negligible. It's like a wide range.
1: That just during my workout. Just during my workout is calories burned.
2: It's even still a wide range.
1: I think I do a pretty good job.
2: I mean, you figured it out, but like if the machine says you burnt 300, you might have burned 100. Like they're not.
1: If I burn less than 500 calories during a workout, I'll go back and try to get six. That's my goal. 600 calories in an hour and 7 minutes. So true. 68% believe America would be a lot happier if people didn't obsess over their health or over their food. Yeah. Food should be fun. All right.
2: It should be, but when you live in a world where people are mocking each other online nonstop,
1: yep.
2: You know, you feel obsessive, and you're like, well, I shouldn't eat that eighth almond. Serving size is only six.
1: People,
2: it makes you nutty.
1: People compared the feeling of enjoying their favorite food guilt-free to relaxing on the beach.
2: Yeah.
1: Having,
2: it's hard, though, to enjoy it guilt-free.
1: Having sex. Giving the middle finger to health influencers.
2: Yeah.
1: They compare it to finishing a movie marathon. And they also compared the feeling of enjoying their favorite food guilt-free to their wedding day.
2: Who does that? Nobody does that.
1: Nobody does that. It's so weird. Over 6 in 10 said it's exhausting to try and keep up with the latest health and wellness food fads and obsessions.
2: Social media makes it really hard because once you fall into it, like if you watch one video 1 second too long, it just shows you that same like, oh, fiber maxing, protein maxing. And
1: oh,
2: then like,
1: gosh.
2: It's all you see. So you think everyone's doing it.
1: Okay.
2: And it's really just these randos, a few randos.
1: Right. So we have to turn off
2: listen
1: the noise.
2: To your body.
1: Well, of course, listen to your body and then do everything
2: in
1: moderation.
2: It's bananas. These people are bananas.
1: And eat bananas.
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1: Illinois Congressman Darren LaHood sits on both the House Ways and Means Committee and the House Intelligence Committee, two that directly impact your wallet and your safety. He's also my cousin and we welcome him in. Cousin, thanks for your time. How are you?
9: Hey, I'm doing great, Pete. Always good to be with you and your listeners.
1: Well, let's start with Iran. What's going on with the peace talks? There's reports of us easing up on sanctions, but also reports of more aggressive action from the U.S. Darren, what's happening behind the scenes?
9: Well, there's diplomatic talks that are going on right now, some of them directly between the United States and Iran and others through mediators. I think there's a chance that those will be fruitful. As you may know, Pete, originally the U.S. came with about 10 position points that they wanted in the negotiation. Iran had about 15. You know, there is agreement on a number of those, and we're trying to work through those. The bottom line is we need to have a winding down of the conflict. There currently is no fighting going on right now, which is a positive thing. I think the Pakistanis in particular have been helpful behind the scenes with negotiations, and I think it will benefit everybody to have an end of the conflict. So I would just say we need to continue with the negotiations as they're going right now and have a resolution. To your point, sanctions are on a part of the conversation. Some rebuilding of Iran is there. Obviously, inspections on nuclear facilities within Iran is a big part of this, making sure that they don't have nuclear weapons moving forward. So those are some of the obviously top issues. And then it goes without saying having the Strait of Hormuz open will be important. And as you saw last week in the president and President Trump's visit to China, this is a topic the Chinese are also helping on getting the Strait open back up.
2: In terms of making sure that they don't have nuclear weapons in the future, what kind of standards are we hoping to get that were different than the agreement that we had in the past?
9: Well, inspectors being able to have access to every corner of Iran is really the biggest thing. Now, we can have international inspectors. They don't necessarily have to be U.S. inspectors, but we need to have faith and confidence that, in fact, they're not rebuilding their nuclear capabilities. And so having unfettered access to their nuclear weapons and their facilities, that's really the biggest thing. And so, again, those details become important, making sure that those are codified and abided by the Iranians. That's the issues they're working through right now.
2: I'm kind of scared that you said rebuilding of Iran, because that kind of sounds to me like an Afghanistan situation. How large of a scope would that be?
9: Money matters, obviously. Who's going to pay for that matters. You know, if they're looking for money from the United States, I think there's going to be some resistance on that. Exactly, right? And so, you know, I think it's partly a negotiating tactic by the Iranians that they want money to rebuild their country. There has been some discussion about some of our Gulf countries creating a fund to do that. But in order to do that, you're going to have, again, real assurances that Iran is not going to be engaged in state-sponsored terrorism, not going to be engaged in nuclear weapons, not going to be a cancer throughout the Middle East. And so, you know, that's why the terms and the conditions of the negotiations become very important.
1: What's the timeline here? Are we talking 2 weeks, a month, 60 days? Because if this drags on, gas prices will be sky high throughout the entire summer.
9: Yeah, they're already sky high, Pete, and we have to do everything we can to bring those down. I think the opportune time would be have a resolution within the next 20 to 30 days. I think that's the timeline the administration is looking at. But the difficulty is Iran knows that the longer they drag this out, the more pain that they can try to inflict on President Trump as it relates to the elections coming up in November.
1: Mm-hmm.
9: So I think that's clearly playing into this also. And, you know, having disruption in the Strait of Hormuz is going to continue to cause high energy prices, not only for the United States, but for the world. And that relates to fertilizer for the farmers in my district. It relates to diesel, which truck drivers use and manufacturing uses. So, you know, it could be problematic, and I think the Iranians know that.
2: Is disrupting global energy prices making our allies push away from us?
9: I don't know about that. I don't know that I've necessarily seen that. I think what it's highlighted is, you know, these margins on energy are just super, super tight. And when you have a disruption of roughly 20% of the world's oil and petrochemicals coming out of the Gulf, then it just causes massive disruption. And so hopefully what this does is causes us to find other alternatives in regions not like the Middle East that are prone to conflict. And being able to produce alternative, you know, sources of energy in the United States and elsewhere. Now, that takes a long time to do, but hopefully that will be one positive aspect that comes out of this.
1: Darren, how long do our strategic oil reserves last? 60 days, 90 days, how long?
9: Well, the Strategic Petroleum Reserve, which is based in Louisiana, I mean, you know, that, depending on our average use, Pete, I think that could last us for 6 to 9 months. But again, you know, it's there for a reason when we have some type of cataclysmic event that occurs. I'm not sure this qualifies for that. Now, it could help to bring down some energy prices, but I don't know that we need to be tapping into that to do that at this point. You know, we are the largest exporter of oil now in the world. The problem is many of our companies that do that, they have contracts for a year or 2 years with countries and entities around the globe. You know, if we wanted to break those contracts so that they could, you know, replenish supplies in the U.S., that could help. But then you get into liability and legal issues and contracts on that. Yes. So it turns into a little bit of a mess on where we're at.
1: We're talking with Illinois Congressman Darren LaHood. Let's talk about the new Fed chair. The president, not a fan of Jerome Powell. He is now gone. New Fed chair, Kevin Warsh. He's dealing with these gas prices. He's dealing with inflation. When you look at the economy right now, what do you think the Fed is most worried about?
9: Well, first of all, I think Kevin Warsh is the right person. Very smart, very capable. He's worked with the Fed for over 30 years. He's been a board member there. So I think the president got the right person there. And if you watched his confirmation hearing, very capable guy. So, you know, one person can't necessarily change that. I think the Fed in the past has reacted too slowly. So I anticipate Kevin Warsh will move more quickly to cut rates. And I think he'll be much more market-oriented, and he'll watch how we balance inflation with getting the economy moving again. If interest rates remain high, I think Americans' confidence will go down. So I like what he said during his confirmation hearing. I think he'll have the faith and confidence of the president, which is good. But, you know, obviously getting some of these global issues resolved with Iran and coupling that with the changes Kevin Warsh will bring – hopefully can bring some relief because, you know, inflation is too high. Affordability is still a big issue. As we head into the summer, people are feeling that pinch.
2: Is inflation the only reason prices are so high?
9: I think it's part of it. I also think tariffs, too. You know, tariffs, depending on the industry, have caused prices to go way up. You may remember last fall, the president took a few tariffs off. He took tariffs off bananas, because we don't produce bananas in the United States. And what happened? Prices went down. He took off tariffs on coffee, because we don't produce coffee. Tariffs went down. Cocoa went down. So those are, I think it's part of the Achilles heel on the economy is the blanket tariffs that Trump has put in place. I hope he has a more nuanced position on tariffs. Use tariffs in a strategic and tactical way to go after bad actors and countries that don't play by the same set of rules. But when you have blanket tariffs on everything, it causes prices to go up. And that's another area that I think we could see some relief.
1: Before the war, we were seeing progress with inflation, gas prices, and then all of a sudden tariffs hit and now the war. And all people are thinking about this weekend, Memorial Day weekend, is high gas prices. I'm going to go to the grocery store. It's going to be an arm and a leg just to pay for groceries.
9: Yeah, you're exactly right. I mean, remember, you know, a year ago we had down to $2, $2.50, and now it's doubled, and depending on where you're at, even gone up more than that. Yeah, that has affected. And as you know, energy prices affect everything from food to groceries to going out to dinner to buying a 12-pack of beer. I mean, all of it is affected by it. So that's, again, I think the president knows that. I think we in Congress and the administration have to redouble our efforts to bring down affordability. And I think looking at tariffs, looking at supply chain issues, looking at winding down the conflict, I mean, those are things that I think we have the ability to work on and change over the next several months.
0: Right.
2: Yeah, I would just love to hear President Trump talk more about ending this conflict that has been called a conflict, a war, a military incursion, whatever. It's a war. I want to hear it ended, and I want to stop hearing about a ballroom. The price of hot dogs on Memorial Day weekend, that affects my life.
9: Well, I couldn't agree with you more. I've publicly stated we should not have any taxpayer money that goes to a ballroom. He specifically said he was going to raise it with private sector funds. That ought to be the way that it's done, and I do not support federal taxpayer. And I just wish the president would focus more on some of these hot topics and not tweeting about the Pope.
1: Yeah. I mean, you have to sit in some of these meetings and say, what is going on? What is going on here? I wouldn't have the patience for what you do. I mean,
9: it's managing chaos every day, and that's okay. That's part of my job, and that's why I got elected, and that's why I work for 740,000 constituents in Illinois. But if the president would just act a little more presidential, a little bit more like a statesman, and tweet less, that would be... I made the proposal that we should take his Twitter away after 8 o'clock every night.
2: I mean, that's so depressing, though. So depressing.
1: Before you go, you're part of the House Intelligence Committee. Are you worried about any Iranian sleeper cells in the United States? We have Memorial Day weekend. We have 4th of July. We have Labor Day coming up.
2: 250th anniversary of America. A lot of big America events.
1: Yeah.
9: Well, and don't forget, the World Cup is coming here starting on June 12th.
1: This is
9: This is the largest sporting event in the history of the world that's coming here. We have 48 countries from around the globe coming. We have 11 venues in the United States. But think about this. I tell my colleagues all the time, the World Cup, you're going to have 104 Super Bowls in 39 days simultaneously. And so, I mean, I worry about sleeper cells. I worry about lone wolves. I worry about the vulnerabilities. And remember, we're hosting with Mexico, Canada, and the United States. And so, yeah, for all those reasons, we have to make sure that we redouble our efforts. Now, the good thing is we are funding Homeland Security, which is good, and we need to be doing that. We have to be vigilant, and we're going to have a massive amount of people coming to the United States for the World Cup over 40 days. And so that's what we have to focus on, along with what you just mentioned, which is, you know, celebrating America 250. So, we got to have all hands on deck.
1: Yeah, the president just needs to keep his eye on the ball. That's it. Keep your eye on the ball. Inflation, gas prices. Let's get the economy going. Congressman Darren LaHood, cousin, thank you so much for your time. I know you're busy, and we appreciate it.
9: Awesome. Great to be with you guys. See you. Have fun this weekend.
1: All right. Thanks, buddy.
9: See you. Bye-bye.
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13: I am very concerned about people who have sensitivity, as they may also have gum problems that they're not even aware of. 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I recommend Sensodyne Sensitivity and Gum to my patients because it just works.
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26: There is something he is doing now that the Treasury Secretary, Scott Bessent, was not doing last week, which is sort of saying, well, in their heart of hearts, people know. Scott Bessent, who I generally like, but man, I was getting nervous about him a couple weeks ago. He was like, well, in their heart of hearts, people feel pretty good about the economy. No, they don't, dude. You got it. You have to confront that. Mm-hmm. And gas prices are front and center for everybody as a gauge of how they are doing personally. That's a real thing that you have to confront.
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1: Congratulations to Michael Jackson, Lisa.
2: No.
1: Michael Jackson's Thriller returned to number one on Billboard's top R&B hip-hop albums chart for the first time since 1984, driven by streaming increases following Michael's biopic release.
2: Who's watching this biopic where the biopic ends in like 1988 before all of the insanity in his life really began?
1: There's a reason for that. Everyone's going to see it. It almost made $100 million the first weekend. It's crushing it at the box office.
2: I don't know how. Like, listen, I know there's too much wokeism in the world and canceling of people, but like, there were some really legit reasons that we all kind of said, we're taking a step back from Michael Jackson and not celebrating this human. His music, celebrate it.
1: Apparently.
2: Like, do we need to give more money to his estate?
1: People can separate the music from the man.
2: I don't know.
1: A little creepy to me. The album earned 62,000 equivalent units during the early May streaming, up 36% from 45,000 the previous week. Streaming accounted for 48,000 units, which means 50.3 million on-demand streams. 50 million streams. Yeah. People love Michael Jackson music. This marks Thriller's 38th week at number one, extending its record for most weeks atop the chart by a male artist. Jackson's number one collection also jumped to number two with 62,000 units, making him the first artist since Future and Metro Boomin to hold the top two spots simultaneously. The album originally spent 37 consecutive weeks at number one from 83 to 84 after its November 82 release, a record that stood for 42 years until who broke the record?
2: I don't know.
1: SZA, SOS, surpassed it in June of 2025. SOS holds the overall chart record with 46 weeks at number one. SZA.
2: That song was number one?
1: SOS. Thriller is the number one selling album of all time, selling 70 million copies. Who's at a close second?
2: Mariah Carey for that Christmas song.
1: AC/DC, Back in Black at 50 million copies sold. Rounding out the top five, Whitney Houston, Bodyguard soundtrack at number three. Number four, Pink Floyd's Dark Side of the Moon. And number five, the Eagles' Greatest Hits.
2: Wow, the Beatles aren't even in there.
1: The Beatles aren't even in the top five albums of all time. Yeah.
2: Wow.
1: French authorities in Saône-et-Loire are alerting motorists. Did I pronounce that
2: I love
1: right?
2: When you read French.
1: Are alerting motorists about drunk deer creating road hazards after consuming fermented fruits.
2: That's so great.
1: Police shared social media footage showing a deer behaving erratically, running in circles after apparently eating intoxicating substances. Deer and other creatures can become inebriated after eating buds, fermented fruits, or decaying plants, leading them to totally unacceptable behavior.
2: They're just like us.
1: I've watched the video. The deer looks drunk.
2: Well, he is, so that's why he looks that way.
1: Officials stated, not all road users are sober in their warning post. Wildlife becomes inebriated from eating buds, fermented fruits, as we mentioned, in totally unpredictable behavior. Drivers should watch for sudden crossing, inconsistent trajectory, immobilization on the road, and disorderly escape, according to authorities.
2: I want to know, though, if a group of deers get drunk, do they all start going,
1: It's ridiculous.
2: You weren't expecting that one.
1: No, I wasn't. Police advise caution, noting if Bambi overindulges on forest fruit, it might not be the time to drive like you own the road. So be careful out there. And finally, Jack Osbourne confirmed the long-awaited biopic about his parents, Ozzy and Sharon Osbourne, will likely be released in 2028. I know you were waiting for this movie.
2: No.
1: During a YouTube live stream, Jack stated, this movie will absolutely happen. Realistically, I mean, look, we're already halfway through 2026. It probably won't come out until 28. He revealed the script is complete and producers are seeking a director. Jack serves as the producer on the Sony Studios project, describing himself as the middleman between his mother and the production team. The biopic will focus on Ozzy and Sharon's love story, exploring how they met, fell in love, and married. Ozzy previously told Rolling Stone, she's my other half. She grew up with a lot of me, and I grew up with a lot of her.
2: And they had a lot of trials and tribulations. Their marriage wasn't always just like hunky-dory, holding hands, birds floating everywhere.
1: Do they talk about Ozzy's affairs in this movie?
2: If they don't, that's a crime.
1: Ozzy Osbourne has openly admitted to multiple affairs over the years, especially during periods of heavy substance abuse, but neither he nor Sharon has ever put a specific count on it. The most widely reported incident was 2016 involving a hairstylist. Remember this? Led to a temporary split. Both have since said infidelity happened more than once, but not in a way that's been tallied publicly.
2: It doesn't need to be tallied, but I think it should be in the movie so that other 100%. People can see that you could still have a successful marriage even after that.
1: Right. Sharon and Ozzy were married what year?
2: 1972.
1: The same year Ozzy Osbourne bit the head off a bat in Des Moines, Iowa.
2: You're so excited. You just love rock history that everyone knows.
1: I love it so much. And that does it for us, folks. Remember, if you missed anything on the show, just search Pete McMurray Show wherever you find your favorite podcast. And please subscribe. You guys have a great day, and we'll see you next time. Bye-bye.
2: Bye.
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0: 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Let me go to, which is cut three? No, cut two. This is Jamie Raskin trying to grill a 16-year-old high school student who is going in and saying, look, at my school they were handing out Korans and all kinds of things about Islam. They didn't get permission from the school. There was no notification, anything else. I couldn't have done that with my Republican club, let alone I couldn't have handed out Bibles and, you know, rosary beads or whatever, you know, at the school event. I just want, you know, equal justice here. Then Jamie Raskin gets a hold of this 16-year-old kid. Listen to this.
1: Is there anybody on the panel who thinks that we need a special law addressing any particular religious population, whether it's the Muslim, the Christian, the Jewish, the Hindu, the Mormon, or what have you? Or are we just saying that everybody should be held to secular law in America? I mean, I'm happy to open it up to anybody. Mr. Hunter Lopez.
2: Thank you, Congressman, for the question. I think that you keep referring to a secular law. I think it's important to point out, I believe it was 56 of the 57 Declaration of Independence signers were Bible-believing, church-attending Christians. I believe it was the first original 13 colonies that required a declaration of faith. So I'm not acknowledging that.
1: Oh, well, wait a second. Now you're traversing my territory now, Mr. Hunter Lopez. Stop. You brought it up.
0: Listen to him. Listen to what he's doing. He's now making it about the kid and what he just said. Okay? You could say, okay, well, I disagree with it, but what's your point, sir? And no. Now he's picking a fight with this kid. Go ahead.
1: Are you aware that the Constitution of the United States does not establish a religion? It forbids the establishment of religion. Are you aware that it doesn't mention God?
2: So the Declaration of Independence mentions God four times. But what I was going to say...
1: Is the Declaration of Independence law?
2: So Declaration of Independence was declaring our independence from the tyranny of England.
1: Yeah.
2: But
1: the
2: what I was trying to finish
1: the governing
2: is that
1: law.
2: I'm not suggesting that we need to go back to taking... tests or saying that you have to acknowledge.
1: Wait, do you know that Thomas Jefferson was denounced as an infidel who wrote the Declaration of Independence?
0: Okay, now he comes in
1: because
0: you know that
1: he didn't
0: John
1: believe
0: Adams
1: in the establishment
0: denounced
1: of religion, and he
0: you
1: and Madison
0: that?
1: Were emphatic
0: John
1: about separating church and state. That's the whole glory of our constitutional design in our history.
0: Stop. Here's what I wanted to do. What are we arguing about here? If you just joined this, what the hell are they even arguing? They are one is a 16-year-old kid who, by the way, I think is handling himself brilliantly. 16-year-old kid in a situation that way beyond his years, and a, 50-year-old dirtbag who is very comfortable in prosecuting and persecuting people. But what are they even talking about? Now they're arguing about, did you know that Thomas Jefferson was called an infidel? Did you know that? Are you aware that there is no such thing as an establishment of a religion in our Constitution? What are you talking about? The whole point of this is fairness. We think that the Christians and the Republicans should be treated exactly the same as everybody else, and that includes the Islamists who are handing out, you know, hey, Sharia law is neat pamphlets. That's what you're talking about. But again, nobody really wants to find the truth, do you, Jamie?
3: Glenn Beck will be back.
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5: 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Bryce Turang goes deep. And a high fly ball deep left field. Gary Sanchez matches Bowers again. Number five for Sanchez. Fly ball left center field. This is well struck. It's back there. It is gone. Jake Bowers' hot streak continues.
4: 7-5. 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
1: 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All right, let me tell you, we got a lot of great phone calls coming up and some tips, tricks, and secrets. And the AI tool of the week that you're going to love me for, oh, you well, here on the Kim Komando Show. 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
5: Well, I know. 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So, yeah, I mean, this is a bad thing.
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1: It's a difficult choice, isn't it?
13: Definitely difficult.
1: You know, but I'll tell you, this is a quick story, is that it was like probably like 3 weeks before I got married, is that a friend of mine, Lisa, she called me. She's like, Kim, you need to get a wedding dress. And I work all the time, right? And I'm like, yeah, I'll do that next weekend. And so next weekend comes. We go to like all these different stores, and I can't find the right one. And so she says to me, I'll be right back. So she goes home. And she comes back, and her wedding dress was in one of those boxes, you know, like hermetically sealed boxes.
13: Uh-huh.
1: And she opens it up, and she says, here, put it on. And it fit me like a glove, right?
13: Oh.
1: And let me tell you something. She had a private fitting with Vera Wang. Okay.
13: Oh, my God.
1: Okay, this cost a gazillion dollars, okay? And so then she gives me her shoes, and she gives me her purse, and then I go off to Hawaii, I get married. And then I go back and I get the dress all dry cleaned for her, okay? Put it back in, you know, the box, the whole thing. And then, like, my mom and I are sitting around. She's like, you know, you ought to buy that dress. You ought to see it. You know, because maybe someday you'll have a little girl, or maybe one of your nieces will want to wear it. You should call Lisa up. So I call Lisa. I said, Lisa, you know, I want to buy that dress from you. And she's like, oh, God, she said, I wish you would have called me sooner because I was running out of space here in the apartment, and I took it to Goodwill. I'm like, oh, I'm like, what? So I called Goodwill up, and I'm like, do you have the dress? They're like, we just sold it for $20. I'm like, a Vera Wang original wedding dress. Can you believe that? That is just, every time I think about that, that's just wild that somebody went to Goodwill. I mean, I don't know how much she paid for this dress. I think, you know, my guess, this dress had to be at least 50 grand. I would say at least $50,000. I mean, because, you know, it's a one-on-one. It's a one-of-a-kind. And she obviously was marrying very well, too, at that point. So, crazy. For small businesses, every hire matters, but finding the right person takes time and energy. 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

0: Canadian peace deal reportedly imminent. I'm Jack Callahan, Fox News. A memorandum of understanding said to be 95% there, as Fox's Ashley Webster reports from Tel Aviv.
1: According to Axios, both countries will sign a memorandum that essentially would create a 60-day ceasefire, and it could be extended as well. During the period, the Strait of Hormuz would be open with no tolls, and Iran would agree to clear the mines that it has deployed in that critical waterway. In exchange, the U.S. would lift its blockade on Iranian ports and issue some sanctions waivers to allow Iran to sell oil freely, which it hasn't been able to do. As for the lifting of sanctions and unfreezing assets, the U.S. reportedly says it would only happen after tangible concessions are made by Tehran.
0: Iran claims its nuclear program is not part of the negotiations, but the White House says no dust, no deal, and warns they could resume military strikes. Iran has consistently refused calls to end its nuclear program. 50,000 Southern California residents still away from their homes as a chemical tank is still at risk of exploding. Fox's Max Gordon is in Los Angeles.
2: Fire officials say they found a crack in the tank. While it's a sign that the tank is structurally failing, fire officials say it's also relieving pressure inside. The tank contains methyl methacrylate, used to manufacture acrylic plastics like plexiglass. The chemical is highly flammable, and the tank in question currently holds about 7,000 gallons of it. Firefighters have been trying to lower the temperature of the overheated tank by pouring water on it and have constructed containment barriers. They've also unloaded or neutralized chemicals in nearby tanks. This is happening at GKN Aerospace in Garden Grove, California, just about 5 miles distance from Disneyland. The company produces airplane parts.
0: A class action lawsuit has already been filed against GKN Aerospace. The Orange County District Attorney's Office is investigating. 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

0: 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All right. I saw this story in the New York Post, and I was like, this is really something. Because imagine that you're a guy who lives in a rural community, Linden, California, a spot that Google Maps just flat out refuses to navigate correctly. And after years of drivers just pulling into the wrong driveway, you're saying, like, I have had enough. I've had it up to here, okay, and I'm going to fix it. And joining us right now is Tom. Hello there, Tom.
1: So, hey, how's it going?
0: So how long did the wrong deliveries go on? Forever?
1: Yeah, ever since we moved here about 4 years ago.
0: And where'd you move from?
1: Tracy, California. Just another small town.
0: Oh, another small town.
1: Not too far from here.
0: Because I was thinking, like if you moved from L.A. to Linden, it would have been like, whoa, okay, what's going on? All right, so tell us how you fixed it. Because, well, you also have a drone company, which I think is also amazing, too.
1: Yeah, I own a company called Magical Light Shows. We do light shows for theme parks, and we have a drone fleet as well. So I woke up literally one morning after, I think, getting the wrong package again. And by the way, the story behind this is I remember recently a driver literally called me saying, hey, I'm from Amazon. I can't find your house. I'm giving up and I'm going home.
0: You're like, oh, thank you for that prime delivery.
1: Well, he called saying, wait, you're calling me to tell me that you gave up? Or do you want me to help you? Like, I can put on some lights, do something, you know, and after that, I'm like, okay, what's it going to take? So I woke up one morning, and I'm like, you know, I think I got an idea. I called my friend Larson. I called my friend Matt because they helped me put together the drone shows. I'm like, what are you doing tonight? let's go ahead and see if we can create this. So, yeah, that's how we created it. We basically created a drone show, if you will, telling you know, Amazon driver how to get to our house, because they always take the wrong driveway. We put notes in the Amazon, you know, description where you're allowed to. Mm-hmm. We contacted Google. This isn't like we're not trying all the stuff. It says our address on our driveway. You can't see it from the video we put up, but it's really, really clear. And I'm like, okay, let's just have fun with this. Honestly, it was more of a lighthearted solution to a real problem.
0: Okay, so you guys put on this drone show, and then mm-hmm. how did that information let the Amazon drivers know that this is where you need to go?
1: So basically, when they go to the wrong driveway, which they always do, in the sky it says, wrong driveway, back up. It's my neighbor Dennis who lives in that driveway, and it's this kind of ongoing joke that it happens every day. So then they back up. Then when they get to the right driveway, the lights up in the sky says, you know, there you go, keep going, because they do have a long driveway. And then after they get close, you know, I ask them, well, they drop off the package, says, thank you, you know. Actually, I think that's not right. I put a giant arrow in the sky, like literally like a 400-foot-tall arrow that points to the house that says, over here. And then they drop it off, and then we said, thank you. So, yeah. I mean, and I used another drone in the sky, a video drone, to see where drivers are. So we live on a street where I'm like the last house on the street. So if you're driving down this street, you're coming to my house, basically. So we can actually see a mile away when a car is coming. So once we actually see the cars are coming, we can literally hit launch and the drones go up and actually run it.
0: God, that's so funny. So are you like at 100 for 100 right now?
1: 100 for 100 deliveries, or what are we talking about?
0: Yeah, 100% that you're getting your packages now.
1: Yeah, actually, my packages are being delivered correctly now. My neighbor, however, just had their package delivered to an empty field. I'm like, are you kidding me? So I don't know who they're sending out sometimes. I mean, some people are great, and some people know us, you know, they're great, but like sometimes for different delivery services, different days, they have different people who I just don't know what to do with. But
0: I just love that. That is just such an innovative way for you to fix a problem. And
1: yeah, we forget if you can miss a 400-foot sign in the sky, well then, you know, I don't know what else to do.
0: There's only so much. Real quick, when you do a theme park drone show, how close can you get the drones next to each other?
1: Typically, we go about 5 feet as the closest, maybe six, but basically 5-6 feet.
0: And then how do you
1: when they're landing and taking off, they're even closer. Like they our drones actually land and take off in the case, so they're inches away from each other when they're landing and taking off. But when they're up in the sky, on average, we try to keep about 6 feet. That way, in case there's a gust of wind, there's no collisions.
0: And then how many drones are in a light show? I know it depends upon how big the light show is, but on average?
1: Right. Typically, we run 210.
0: And then of course, you have to time all the battery life to that, too?
1: Yeah, we can get about 15 minutes in rough wind conditions, so that's our max that we plan.
0: And then what was the most fun drone show that you've ever done?
1: Probably the light show at my own house a few years back. We did one featuring Metallica, and it was pretty rad. So when Metallica saw it, they got pretty excited about it, too. So we also did another one for Call of Duty. Call of Duty hired us, and we took Christmas music, and all the music was made out of sounds from the video game. So it was like Jingle Bells, but with, like, you know, all the tools and weapons in the game. And then we did...
0: Nothing like the Christmas spirit.
1: Yeah. I think it's just the juxtaposition of something that doesn't fit, you know, that makes some of the fun of it. I mean, obviously, we love Christmas. We
0: For
1: love,
0: sure.
1: You know, what it is. But we also have fun with just like, you would be hilarious if we did this. So.
0: Well, it sounds like you're having great fun at what you're doing. 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Oh, yeah.
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0: Welcome back to Rich on Tech. Rich DeMuro here, hanging out with you on a Memorial Day weekend, 2026. Welcome to the show. Thanks for joining me. 888-RICH-101, 888-742-4101. We are firing on all cylinders today. Some people might be taking the weekend off. Not us. We've got Adam here on the board. We've got Kim on the phones. We've got my friend Dave coming in to talk about wildfires. Got a full show today. This may be one of those shows where we just talk about scams the whole time because there are just so many scams floating around. Visa warning that AI scams are getting way more convincing. This is their 2026 biannual threat report. They say scams are now the fastest growing type of consumer fraud with nearly $1 billion in scam activity in just 6 months. 6 months, $1 billion. Company says AI is making scams more convincing through fake voices, deep fake videos, impersonation calls, and highly personalized phishing attacks. Remember that, highly personalized. When you think they're just targeting random people, no, these things are getting personal. One big shift, criminals are no longer stealing just passwords or credit card numbers. They're tricking people into sending money or approving transactions themselves. That's why it's tougher to stop this stuff. Visa says payment security itself is actually improving because banks and card networks get better at detecting it. But scammers are going after the weakest link, which is us, humans. Fake bank texts, fake customer service calls, romance scams, toll scams, your account is locked messages are becoming even more common. Best advice, slow down anytime money is involved. Don't trust caller ID. Don't click links from texts and verify requests using a phone number or a website that you look up yourself. Don't search for a number on Google and call it. You got to go to your credit card statement, go to the website, look at the footer for the phone number. Let's go to Frank in Carlsbad. Frank, sounds like you got a text. What happened?
1: Hey, it's with the theme of the day, man. I got a text from Apple Pay, and it said, oh, we need to talk to you. Your account has been frozen. So it had an 800 number, or you could text. So I called it, and it sounded strikingly like Bangalore. not to be too judgmental, but... So he automatically knows who I am. You know, the caller ID goes through.
0: Oh, so he knew. Says, hold on. When you called him, you called him back, and he had your information on his screen.
1: Yes, sir.
0: Wow.
1: And so he says, "Well, sir, you've had two transactions: one in California for $149, and one in Michigan for $249." Please go to your, you're on your phone, please. And I said, yes, I am. Please go to your settings and then, you know, toggle down to wherever it's pay or whatever. And now it says, and, okay. So what does it show? Oh, it shows a credit card. Oh, okay. Great. Now let's go to the app store and, Go and find connect.xyz.
0: Okay, he wanted you to get the remote access. I've got less than a minute, so tell me what our lesson is. What lesson did you learn here?
1: The long and the short of it was he wanted me to install the Connect, and then I rained on his parade and told him how stupid he is. So anyway,
0: well,
1: I just thought it might help other people that, yeah, like you said, there are lots of different ways of getting into your business.
0: Yeah, and this is happening. Thanks for the call, Frank. It's really scary because what they do is they get you to install this remote access software on your computer, then they remote in, and then it's like game over. Once that happens, you're in for a boatload of trouble. 888-RICH-101, 888-742-4101. Back after this.
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11: 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But strikeouts are pretty sexy, too.
12: 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Mizorowski with his eighth strikeout. Swing and a miss at a curveball. And Coleman Crowe with his first big league strikeout. He dropped the hammer on Otto Lopez. McGill kicks the leg, brings home the pitch. A swing and a miss at the curveball. And there's two down.
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